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1: 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Amen. I want to give God thanks tonight by just singing.

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One of the most difficult things to do is find yourself in a storm. And while in that storm, it seems like everyone who you thought you could count on has walked away. And sometimes it seems like even God himself has forgotten about you. But in spite of that, to still be able to lift your hands and say, Lord, I trust you.

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Listen, somebody's going through something right now, and the devil's trying to convince you that there's no way you can make it out, and he says you're not going to be able to get out of this situation. But I wish somebody would make the devil out of a lie right now and lift your hands and say, God, I will trust you. 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I don't know when you're going to show up, but God, I know you're going to do it. God, I know you're going to bring me out. 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

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Let's go.

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0: tells you it's your day. All your burdens have been lifted.
1: Good morning. This is Reverend Dunlay Smith, pastor of Bethel AME Church. Thank you for joining us this morning. It is our prayer that indeed you will be blessed by the ministry of the word. We pray that you will open up your heart and your mind to what thus says the Lord. Again, thank you for tuning in to us.

God, we bless you, we praise you, we honor you, we lift up your holy name today, dear Father God. Father, we just thank you that you have just brought us into this place today. We thank you for waking us up this morning. Father, we pray that, and we thank you, Father God, that we have come today with a praise in our heart. Father God, we just pray that you would just dwell among us today. Go through every pew, touch every heart. Father, we pray that you would just touch every person that is here today. Father God, we pray that you would just touch them with musicians as they play. Father, you pray that you would just put music in their fingers. Father, we pray for the ushers that as they welcome each person into the church, that you would just put a smile on their faces and joy in their heart. Father, we pray for the speaker of the hour this morning, that you would just anoint her afresh. Father, we pray that as she pardons her word unto us today, that it will be a blessing. But Father, most of all, some soul will be saved. Father, we also pray for the talents this morning, that you would just be with them also. Father, we pray for everyone today in this service, that you would just be with us and help our hearts to be receptive, that we would just receive your word to Father God and do as you would have us to do. Father, we pray for the furtherance of this service today, that everything will be done to your honor and to your glory, and that you will just continue to bless us. Father, we also pray for the choir, that as they sing, you will bring the words to remembrance. Father, we pray that as they sing, that it will just touch some heart and be a blessing to someone. These things we ask in Jesus' precious name. Amen.

Turn with me to Psalms 113. Psalms 113. I will be reading the New King James Version of the Bible. Praise the Lord. Praise, O servants of the Lord. Praise the name of the Lord. Be blessed be the name of the Lord. From the time, this time forth and forevermore, from the rising of the sun to its going down, the Lord's name is to be praised. The Lord is high above all nations, his glory above the heavens. Who is like the Lord of our God, who dwells on high, who humbles himself to behold the things that are in the heavens and in the earth? He raises the poor out of the dust and lifts the needy out of the ash heap, that he may seat him with princes, with the princes of his people. He grants the barren woman a home like a joyful mother of children. Praise the Lord. The word of the Lord. Amen.

0: something to shout about. That's an assurance that we have that Jesus will answer when we pray. Sometimes you may have to wait for an answer, but it just hold on for a little while. God will answer your prayers. It may not always be what you want, but I guarantee this, God will show up, that he will get the glory, he will get the praise, and he will get the honor. Just a touch on Brother Danny this morning. He preached about when Jesus delayed in going to see about Lazarus. God's timing. That once we pray, we've got to learn how to wait on God's timing. But we have the assurance that God will answer our prayers. Amen, amen. Thank you, family choir. God bless you. God bless you. Amen. Hallelujah. It's preaching time. Our text this morning was read from Psalms 113 in its entirety. But I would like to focus on the first three verses. Psalms 113, verses 1-3. Praise ye the Lord.
1: Yeah.
0: Praise, O ye servants of the Lord. Praise the name of the Lord. Blessed be the name of the Lord from this time forth and forevermore. From the rising of the sun to the going down of the same, the Lord's name is to be praised. Let's read that third verse again. From the rising of the sun to the going down of the same, the Lord's name is to be praised. This morning I would like to preach from the title, The Perks of Praise. The Perks of Praise. Let us pray. Our gracious and our sovereign God, indeed, Father, we recognize your power and your anointing in your house today. And God, we bow in all humility before your presence. God, now we ask that you will continue to move by your power and by your anointing. Speak, Holy Father. For God, we need to hear a word from you today. God, we need a word of encouragement, a word of strength, a word of direction, and a word of wisdom. God, our lives seem to be in turmoil. Our island seems to be in turmoil. The world God needs seems to be in turmoil. But the only answer, God, is not found in governments, not found in education, not found in world leaders. But God, the answer to our problems, God, is found in you. So God, we're looking to you today to speak to our needs, to speak to our conditions, Father, that Lord, we can now go forth and to become the men and women, boys and girls, community and nations that you have called us to be. Speak, Lord, through your word. Lord, let the words of my mouth and the meditation of my heart, Lord, let it be acceptable, God, unto you. God, speak through me. I am your vessel. I am your servant. I yield completely unto you. In the name of Jesus Christ, we pray. Amen.
2: Amen.
0: The perks of praise. How many of us can attest to this statement? When I think about the goodness of Jesus and all that he has done for me, my soul cries out, hallelujah. If that's your testimony, somebody say amen.
2: Amen.
0: We have so much to thank God for. That even in the midst of life's struggles, God is still worthy to be praised. I like how one songwriter penned it. Count your blessings, name them one by one. Count your many blessings and see what God has done. When we pause from the busyness of life and put our focus on God, we realize indeed that God has done some awesome and wonderful things in our lives and in our midst, whereby he alone is worthy of all the praises. It is a powerful thing to give God the honor and the praise that is due his name. As we read through the Bible, we find there are countless examples of praise whereby, because of praise, miracles are brought forth. We read through the Bible's accounts of how the enemy is halted or defeated simply by the people getting together and praise. We can read about how hearts are changed and drawn closer to God simply because the individuals chose to give God the praise. If you're in need of a change in your life, try giving God some praise. Praise has the power to bring about change in our circumstances. If you want to see that change, if you want to see your life change, your circumstances change, just stop for a moment every day and try giving God some praise. But very often we find this is much easier said than done. We are overwhelmed by life circumstances. We struggle with all that life throws at us. We find that daily that the constant demands of life when it comes to praising God, that they overwhelm us so much that our praise becomes diminished. On a weekly basis, we enter into the sanctuary and we sing all the great hymns of the church. We are entertained by the choir. And as I heard, we even get our swag on in church. We listen to the sermon and then we go home. And at the end of the worship experience, we feel within our minds that we can check our worship box, that we've done everything we need to do, and we're good for the week. We go through the motions. But very often our bodies get it right, but our souls often aren't connected to the praise moment. For whatever reason, sometimes we find praising God very difficult. We may be prompted by a worship leader, give God the praise. And we command and follow through with the instructions, but still we're going through with the body, but our souls haven't fully connected. There's many reasons why this may take place. We simply may not feel like it. Reverend, I'm tired. Had a long week. I'm struggling with some things in my life, Pastor. I'm not at the place of praise. I'm weary. You don't know about the blows and the losses of life and the losses of life that have now shaken my faith. Pastor, you just don't understand. I'm too tired, too weary. Yes, sometimes the circumstances of life shake us that our praise lessens. But I need you to understand this morning that when we find ourselves in this predicament, it's not for us to decrease our worship, but it's at this time that we need to increase our praise. Yes. We need to find that when we fix our eyes on God, when we give him the praise every single day, no matter what we're going through, no matter what is facing us in the face, and that when we decide to give God the praise, that is when we realize that God is beginning to unloose the grip of those things that are holding us back. It is when we decide to put our focus on God that things will begin to change. When you're tired, praise him anyway. Amen. When you're weary, praise him anyway. Yes, yes. When you are struggling with the trials and tribulations of life, you've got to praise him anyway. It has been me praise in spite of our reality that change begins to take place. There is power in acknowledging that God is worthy above all else, even our tiredness, even our weariness. That there is power when we acknowledge that God is able. No matter what you're going through, God is worthy to be praised. Amen. No matter what you are feeling, God is worthy to be praised. And I like this principle. principle, because it lets us know that praise unto God is not contingent on human condition. It's not based on what we're feeling or what we're going through. We must give God the praise in spite of who we are, in spite of what we're going through, that God is worthy to be praised. We need to understand that when we're going through struggles, that it is the Spirit of God Himself that urges us onward to press closer unto God. Yes, even in our weaknesses. It doesn't matter how good you sing. It doesn't matter how bad you sing. But I like it when the psalmist says, make a joyful noise. Not all of us can sound like the family choir. But if you can make a joyful noise, God inhabits the praises of His people. And we are called upon to worship Him from the rising of the sun to the going down of the same. God is worthy to be praised. And nowhere in that text does it talk about the human condition. Whether you're broke, give God the praise. Whether you feel like it, give God the praise. Whether you are alone walking life's journey, give God the praise. If you're in a crowd of 1,000, give God the praise. From the rising of the sun to the going down of the same, day in and day out, the Lord's name is to be praised. This sets our hearts to be in tune with our Creator and our God. Let's now, for a quick moment, examine some of the perks of praise. The scripture says, forget not all His benefits. See, there's some benefits of serving God. There's some things, some blessings you're going to get out of serving and being a child of God. But let's look at some of the perks, some of the blessings, some of the advantages of praise. Normally they try to tell you to do a 3-point sermon. I can't do a 3-point sermon on this one here. There were too many good points, so I decided to keep all 8 points, but make them short. But you need to take note on some of the perks of praise and why we ought to praise. Perk number one, praise gets our focus off ourselves and back on God. When we praise God, we forget about what we're going through. We're reminded that it's not about us, that it's all about God. You see, we live in a world of selfies. Everybody's taking a selfie. Everybody is focused on themselves. But we need to understand, praise is not about us. How many have got your phones with you this morning? Who's got a smartphone? You can admit it this morning. Who's got a smartphone this morning? At some point in the day, I want you to take a picture of yourself. Take a selfie. And I want you to do hashtag praise is not about me. Praise is not about you. Because praise takes the focus off of you and puts it on God. Yes. That we realize that I can't do nothing about this situation. I can't change the circumstances. So therefore, I'm going to fix my eyes on God and give Him the praise, the honor, and the glory. Amen. The first part of praise, it changes our focus of ourselves and puts it on God. The second perk, praise brings us to a place of humility. When we are giving praise unto God, it causes us to realize our dependence on God. And you want to be so humble as just focus on the goodness of God. This God that created the world, by simply speaking it into existence, you will be humbled when we focus on the goodness of the Lord. So when we give praise unto God, when we praise Him for all that He is, we recognize that we control, that he is in control, and we are humbled by this. Praise ought to bring us into a place of humility. The third perk of praise. Praise makes the enemy flee. Now, Reverend, what you're talking about? Go and read the story of Jehoshaphat. We see where God miraculously defeated the enemy because the people decided, even in the face of their enemy, to give God the praise. It's found in 2 Chronicles chapter 20 and verse 22. And they, meaning the people, as they began to sing and praise, the Lord set ambushes against the men of Ammon and Moab and Mount Seir, who were invading Judah. And here's the part. And they were defeated. Now there's somebody in the house today that got an enemy that's coming against them. All you need to do in the face of your enemy is start to give God the praise. And it will put the enemy to flight. You see, the enemy can't deal with God's praise. If you want the enemy to back up out of your life, give God some praise. You want to see the enemy retreat out of your family? Start up some family praise. You want to have some peace in your life? Just start giving God the praise, because the enemy can't deal when God's children offer him the praise, the honor, and the glory. So we find where praise puts the enemy to flight. You just thought you were coming and have a good time on Sunday morning. There are some blessings that will follow you when you leave this place. That the praise that we offer up, there's some enemy that was waiting to ambush you on Tuesday. There was an enemy that was in hiding, just waiting for Thursday to come. But when you begin your week with praise, it will put the enemy to flight. The perks of praise. The fourth perk, the fourth blessing, is that praise leaves no room for complaining or negativity.
1: My. Come on now.
0: Praise leaves no room for complaining and negativity. So if you find someone, nobody like that in Bethel, Reverend Larry. Who all they do is grumble and complain. That there's nothing that comes forth out of their mouth but negativity. And we know that praise and cursings cannot dwell in the same mouth, in the same place. So when you find that person, you know their praise life is way down. But when we continue to praise, we don't have time to grumble and complain. We don't have the time to be negative, to find the downside of everything. It is through our praise that we're no longer focused on the things that have gone wrong, but our focus is now on him who can make the wrong right. Not saying everything is perfect, but it depends on where's your focus. When you praise God, we're not focusing on God who is able to make all things right. We are reminded that he knows what's going on, that he will work it out in his time. God knows our concerns. We take it to him in prayer and give him the praise. There's no room for complaining or negativity. We find that praise gets the focus off ourselves and puts it back on God. Praise brings us to a place of humility. Praise causes our enemies to flee, and praise leaves no room for complaining or negativity. Now, the fifth point. Praise makes room for God's blessings over our lives. When you give give God the praise. And I'm not just talking about corporate worship on Sunday morning. Because if you only worship on Sunday morning, there's still another yet 6 days that the devil is going to mess with you. So your praise must be every single day. That God inhabits the praises of his people, and that when we praise, it opens up a pathway of blessings for God to pour out blessings in our lives. It makes room for God's blessings. The psalmist says, enter into his gates with thanksgiving and into his courts with praise. We come into the presence of God when we praise, which brings us to our sixth point. Praise invites his presence into where we are. God draws close when we praise him. God is in the midst of our praise. God looks for our praise. God inhabits the praises of his people. So if you want to be in the presence of the Lord, all you got to do is start giving God the praise. You don't have to wait for the worship leader to say, give God the praise. But simply open up your heart and mind and say, God, I give you all the praise, all the thanks, and all the glory. Give him the praise. God inhabits the praises of his people, and he will step into our presence. We need to realize the benefits, the perks of praise. When we praise God, the seventh perk is our spirits are refreshed and renewed in his presence. How many of us have showed up to Bible study tired and weary? We pushed our way, but we really didn't want to be there because we were tired. But once the praise started going up, our souls were refreshed. How many of us have come to a Sunday morning worship experience, tired and weary from a week, and by the singing and by the hymns and by the preaching, by the time we connect with God and our spirit connects with God's spirit, we find that our weary bodies, our tired minds, our worn out souls, I find the refreshing and the renewal that we need in God's presence. So all of those who are tired and chose to sleep in today, you're in the wrong place. If you want to be truly renewed, get out of your bed and come to the house of God. Connect your spirit to God's spirit, and you will find the refreshing and the renewal that you need. There are some benefits to praising God. Our spirits are tired and weary. Spirits find the refreshment and the renewal that can only come from God. It was Psalm 16, I think about verse 10 or 11. In his presence, there's fullness of joy. In the presence of God, you can find all the joy that you need. So why stay away? Come into his presence with thanksgiving and praise. And it's there you will find all the joy that you need. The eighth and the final perk, benefit, blessing, or praise. It paves the way for God's power to be displayed. Praise sets the pathway for miracles to take place in your life. When we are going through situations, when we give God the praise, God begins to shake things up. Praise has a spiritual effect on what we're going through. Let's take a look at Paul and Silas in the prison. Shackled and chained. They thought they had them bound, but even in their jail cells, their circumstances didn't change, but they began to praise in their prison. Very often we wait to get out of the prison to praise. We wait to get out of the mess to praise. But sometimes the freedom, the miracle, the healing, the deliverance comes in the midst of praising in your prison. Go read the book of Acts, chapter 16. Yeah. When they start praising God, God sent an earthquake.
1: That's right. That's right.
0: To shake things up. Mm-hmm. The chains broke. Then the jailer and his family. Look at that. Look at that.
1: Come.
0: They were locked up, bound and chained. Their praise did not change. That lets us know when you're going through stuff, don't change your praise. We go through some things and we stop going to church.
1: Yeah.
0: We stop singing in the choir. We draw away. That's not the time to draw away from God. Stay where you are and praise God, and God will set you free.
1: Yeah.
0: And guess what? Those who are on the outside, watching you in your prison, watching you in your mess, they will see the power of God and come to a saving knowledge of God. So when you go through hard times, praise God anyway, because there's somebody watching you who God wants to get saved. But we're sitting in our prisons, in our dungeons, grumbling and complaining.
1: That's
0: Lord,
1: right.
0: Why,
1: that's
0: me?
1: Right. That's right. Why me?
0: Praise him in the midst.
1: That's right.
0: Praise him in the shackles. And God will set you free. And those on the outside will see the power, will see the working power of God and say, I want some of that God.
1: Amen.
0: That's what praise does. It sets up for a miracle to take place. The benefits, the perks of praise. We need to understand we have a choice every single day. Life is hard. We have difficulties. We have challenges. If you're breathing, you have an issue. If you're breathing, you have a struggle. But you have a choice. To be absorbed by all the worries and all the stress, by the fast track of life, by the shortage of money. We can be absorbed by everything that is going wrong, or we can praise God in the midst of everything going wrong. We have a choice. That every day you can get up and say, I don't have enough money. I don't have a job. Children ain't acting right, spouse. We can call the roll on life's bad moments. But if we can praise God in the midst of all of that, we're going to see what God can do. The choice is yours. The choice is yours. God wants to hear our praise. God wants to do a blessing for you in the midst of your struggle. But we need to learn, I'm going to praise him. Anyway, I don't see how I'm going to get out of this, but I will continue to praise the Lord. I don't know why, I don't know how, but guess what? I'm going to trust in the Lord. I'm going to give him the praise. I'm going to give him the highest praise and just watch how God brings me out. The perks of praise. Your Sunday morning worship is not in vain. There are some benefits that are coming your way. But just don't leave it for Sunday morning. Let the praise continue on Wednesday. Let it carry you through on Thursday. When you get to hump day, you sure enough have enough to praise God for. When you get to throwback Thursday, just throw your hair back and say, thank you, Lord, that he brought you this far. When you get to Friday, when you get to the end of the month and you've got more month than you have money, you still need to give God the praise, the honor, and the glory. There are great benefits to giving God the praise. More than just Sunday morning in these four walls. Our praise must be a 7-day-a-week affair in our lives. How often do we fill up our cars with gas? At least once a week. Depends on how much you do. At least, somebody said, don't last that long. If we will fill up our cars on a regular basis to get where we need to go in life, we need to do the same thing with our praise to make it through this Christian journey. The only way we can make it is by prayer and praise. Don't cut the praise out of your life. Don't leave the praise only for Sunday mornings. We need to praise God 24/7. And that's what the text says. Thank you, Brother Norris. From the rising of the sun to the going down of the same. But you know what I really like about that? That if it rises here and it goes down somewhere else, the sun is always rising and falling. We may see a sunrise and a sunset, but when we see a sunset, somebody seeing a sunrise. It's a continual cycle of the sun rising and setting. So what they say to us, our praise must be a continual cycle of praise unto the Most High God. We're all struggling, all going through some stuff. But you want to see the change? Continue to give God the praise, the honor, and the glory. You want to see God do a miracle? Just give him some praise. That says, God, I don't know how this is going to work out. I don't know when it's going to work out, but God, I know you've got a plan. We've got to learn how to praise until God shows up, until God reveals what he has in store. The perks, the blessing, the benefits of praise.
1: Amen.
0: Our gracious and our eternal God, we give you the praise, we give you the honor, we give you the glory. That God, as we continue, God, in this Christian journey, that God, you are a God who continues to speak to our needs. God, you reveal unto us the things that we need to go, that to know that, God, we can make it through this journey. God, in this thing called life, it is difficult, it's challenging, but God, you are all that we need. God, you are the answer. God, you are the way. So God, continue to speak to your people. Speak to us, God, that God, even in the hard times, even in the down times, that God, we will give you the praise, the honor, and the glory. In the name of Jesus Christ, amen. Let us stand, Lord.

Christ as their Lord and Savior. First, we offer this Christ to you, an awesome God, a powerful God who will see you through life's journey, who will wash you off your sin, that you can now be in

prayer. Call 293-0605. Someone will pick up. You can cry out to God. He will hear your voice. You can say, Lord, save me. Lord, wash me. Is there one? Salvation is offered. Doesn't matter how well you sing, how long you serve, how long you've been in the pew, you've got to make that connection with God. The thief on the cross, his last dying moments, he says, Lord, remember me. When everybody in the crowd was convinced that this convicted thief, this convicted criminal was sure enough go to hell in the last moments of life, Jesus says, today you shall be with me in paradise. It doesn't matter how long as you make that connection with God. Is there one today? Is there one today? Doesn't matter what the crowd thinks. It's your final conversation with God that matters. Is there one? God, we hear your voice today. God, continue to move by your power and by your anointing. Over the airwaves, God, send your blessing, dear God, that someone would hear you and know you, God, in the pardoning of their sins. God, we ask even now within the congregation that, God, you will continue, God, to take us to a new place of praise. To realize, God, that you inhabit the praises of your people, that, God, you've given some benefits to praise. God, we ask now for your continual blessing on these, your people. Speak to their hearts, speak to their minds, God, that we all may continue, Father, to grow in you. In the name of Jesus Christ, amen.

from the rising of the sun to the going down of the same, the name of the Lord is to be praised. The perks of praise. Now unto him who is able to do more than you can ask, more than you can think, more than you could ever imagine. Not because of how smart, how intellectual, how rich, or the positions you hold, but simply because of God's power that is at work within you and you and you and you and especially you. To God be the glory throughout all generations. That's from the youngest to the oldest. To God be glory now and forevermore.

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1: Yeah. I'm just gonna sing this really quick. I wanna sing this song to the Lord. 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As we open up our hearts to the Lord.

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1: Think I look good? I look good for 42.

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You'll find the bulletin posted. Get your bulletin, get your Bible. If you have a hymn book, get your hymn book, and let's get ready to worship. Wherever you're worshiping, whoever you're worshiping with, we want you to stand on your feet and declare, this is the day.

0: Amen. Let us remain standing for the call to worship. I was glad when they said unto me, let us go into the house of the Lord. Our feet shall stand within thy gates, O Jerusalem.
1: For a day in thy courts is better than a thousand elsewhere. I would rather be a doorkeeper in the house of my God than to die in the tents of wickedness.
0: For the sake of the house of the Lord our God, I will seek your good.
1: They are planted in the house of the Lord. They flourish in the courts of our God.
0: O Lord, I love the habitation of your house and the place where your glory dwells.
1: But the Lord is in his holy temple. Let all the earth keep silence before him.
0: Let the words of my mouth and the meditation of my heart be acceptable in your sight, O Lord, my rock and my redeemer.
1: O sing unto the Lord a new song, for he has done marvelous things. I will sing of loyalty and of justice to you, O Lord, I will sing.
0: As we remain standing, let it not go unnoticed that this is the 192nd year following the abolition of slavery in the British Empire in 1834. And so on this day, as our hymn of celebration, we mark it by joining together in that great poetic testimony that was then penned to music. Hymn number 571 in your hymn books. Lift every voice and sing, till earth and heaven ring, ring with the harmonies of liberty. Let our rejoicing rise high as the listening skies, and let it resound loud as the rolling sea. Without any further lining, let us lift our voices together in praise and celebration.

Amen. Amen. Amen. It's time to pray. Let us pray. Father, we come one more time with our hands stretched to you. There's no other help we know. For we know, God, that you are our sustainer. You are our guide. You are our hope for today and for tomorrow. In all things, we come to give you thanks and praise. We come to magnify and glorify your name. For Jesus is the way, the truth, and the life. Father, we say thank you for life one more time. You didn't have to wake us up this morning, but you brought us a mighty long way. Now we come to say, Lord, we praise you this morning. We magnify your name this morning. It is by your power and grace that we are here. We can lift up our holy hands and say, Jesus is my keeper. We thank you, Lord, for everyone that's present here this morning. Those listening via the radio, through the media this morning, oh God. I pray you continue to send upon each every one, oh God. Lift them up, oh God. Somebody feels like saying, I'm doing the talking here, but you're saying, keep holding on. Hold on a little while longer. Help is on the way. We gotta keep the faith. We gotta run this race. Not with our mind, but in the mind of Jesus. We shall walk and not be faint. Lord, give us a little more grace. Give us a little more hope. And we can say, I love the Lord, and he heard my cry. So we say, thank you, Lord. Father, we pray for those who are sick. We pray for bereaved families. We pray for those, Father, who are in need, financially or whatever way you are.

He is a great I am. Just saying, you'll come to the hills, from thence come your help. Our help comes from you. We thank you, Lord, for this day that we did not know about. Our Father, you have blessed us. You have brought us a mighty long way, O God. And we come now to say, Lord, lift us up higher. Take us to a higher place that is higher than I. So, Father, come by. Reunite some family today. Reunite, O God, friends and foes. We pray for our brothers and sisters around the world, where there's earthquakes, where there's storms and waters flooding and wars, oh God, that never cease. Father, I pray for each and every one now, oh God. Lord, guide us, Lord. Direct us, Lord. Continue to teach us the way that leads to life eternal. For you said, soon and very soon, we are going to see our King. And when we see that King, we'll be on our knees saying, glory to the Father and to the Son. Lord, thank you for the musicians, the praise team, the audio team, the ushers, as they continue to do your will, as they continue, oh God, to walk in your likeness, that they may help someone along the way to see that there is joy, peace, and happiness in you. Some days may not always be a sunny day, but in the end, it's all about you. It's you, O Lord, we praise. It's you, O Lord, we give thanks. Father, we thank you for our pastor. Lord, fill him up right now. Send your anointing upon him. Crown him. Glorify him, O Lord. Nourish him up with your holiness right now. And as he break to us the bread of life this morning, that somebody will yield to you, O Lord. Somebody say, yes, Lord, yes. I know you are my all in all. So, Lord, we say, come by. And as we prepare to sup with you, oh God, you are willing to sup with us. For we are friends of each other. So have your way right now. Do what you got to do, Lord. In Jesus' name we pray. Let the church say amen. Let the church say amen. Amen. Amen.

Somebody ought to say yes. Come what may, bless his name. Let us now prepare to hear according to Matthew, the 14th chapter, beginning at the 13th verse and concluding at the 21st. Listen. Now when Jesus heard this, he withdrew from there in a boat to a deserted place by himself. But when the crowds heard it, they followed him on foot from the towns. When he went ashore, he saw a great crowd, and he had compassion for them and cured the sick. When it was evening, the disciples came to him and said, "This is a deserted place, and the hour is now late. Send the crowds away so that they may go into the villages and buy food for themselves." Jesus said to them, "They need not go away. You give them something to eat." They replied, "We have nothing here but 5 loaves and 2 fish. And he said, "Bring them here to me." Then he ordered the crowds to sit down on the grass. Taking the 5 loaves and the 2 fish, he looked up to heaven and blessed and broke the loaves and gave them to the disciples. And the disciples gave them to the crowds. And all ate and were filled. And they took up what was left over of the broken pieces, 12 baskets full. And those who ate were about 5,000 men besides women and children. Here ends the reading. Let us now stand for the Te Deum.

Amen. Let us remain standing. Wherever you're worshiping, whoever you're worshiping with, we just want you to turn to somebody and tell them it's good to see you this morning. And at this time, our young people can depart for surge.

name. You may be seated. At this time, beloved, as we prepare now for our ministry of stewardship, wherever you're worshiping, you have an opportunity to participate. Those that are on other platforms, whether you're online, listening on the radio, YouTube, Facebook, we ask that you follow the directions that are on the screens. Those that are in the sanctuary, beginning from the balcony, under the direction of the ushers, and coming down the outside, beginning from the rear of the sanctuary and returning up the center aisle,

miracle worker, promise keeper, light in the darkness. That is who you are. Now, oh God, let those with eyes see, and those with ears hear. In Jesus' name we pray. And God's people said amen. The text was read in your hearing. It is a familiar text. In fact, it is probably numbered among those that we have heard from time we were in Sunday school about the miracles of Jesus. Jesus is continuing in his ministry to demonstrate through teaching and the implementation of the principles that he is teaching. In other words, beloved, Jesus is bridging the distance between what we claim to believe and how we actually live. For Jesus is trying to equip his disciples to become living examples of what living for the kingdom of God looks like. He's also equipping them to win over others that are subject to being marginalized, that are often rendered powerless, and often live without hope. And so Jesus is trying in many ways to give them a glimpse, to reignite and kindle hope in them that their lives can be different from what they have been. Jesus has just received word that John has been murdered. Herod had held the banquet. And during the course of the frivolities, seized an opportunity to eliminate one whom he deemed to be a critic. And so listen as we now join our text. On hearing this, the this refers to Matthew 13, 1 to 12, where Jesus receives news of John's death. Jesus went away or withdrew from there in a boat to a deserted place by himself. But the crowds, hearing, now what they heard was that Jesus had withdrew on a boat by himself, but the crowds, hearing,
followed him by foot from the towns. On coming forth, he saw a great crowd. And I would submit that he saw refers to Jesus not just visually seeing, but actually looking beyond their exterior presence and seeing the need that they have. On seeing, he took pity or had compassion on them and healed their sick. And the word sick here in Greek also refers to a state of powerlessness. Verse 15, when it was evening, the disciples approached him, saying, "This place is deserted, and the hour has already passed." This refers to the hour where one would customarily eat dinner, supper. "The hour has passed. Dismiss the crowds in order that they may go away into the villages and buy food for themselves." But Jesus said to them, meaning the disciples, "They have no need to go away. You give them something to eat." But they said to him, "We do not have anything here except 5 loaves and 2 fish. But he said, "Bring them here to me." And he commanded the crowds to recline upon the grass, took the 5 loaves and 2 fish, looked up to heaven, and blessed and broke and gave to his disciples the loaves. And the disciples gave to the crowds. And all ate and were satisfied. And they took what was left over of the fragments, 12 baskets full, and about 5,000 men, apart from women and children, were eating. And I'd like to use as a subject for the next few moments, you can be included. You can be included. In order to really understand the gravity of this feeding miracle, one has to understand it side by side against Herod's banquet. For Herod's banquet was an exclusive event, invitation only. You had to be on the guest list. If you weren't deemed to belong to a certain strata of the social life of the community, you weren't on the guest list. You know, some of y'all went to cup match, and everybody was not invited to the clubhouse. Yeah. I mean, you could purchase a spot, pay for it. You can occupy your spot. You can have a tent. You could even have a seat. There are free seats after you pay to get in. But the elite and the exclusive set, that they had special invitations, and they were invited to the clubhouse. That's the place where you would find air conditioning. You know, it was cool in the clubhouse. If it rained, you didn't have to worry about getting wet. If you needed a restroom, you didn't have to worry about walking around, see what was available. You were in the clubhouse. There were libations and refreshments available to you in the club, because you were in the clubhouse.
But everybody wasn't in the clubhouse. There were even certain camps that were exclusive that you had to have an invitation to go to that camp. This wasn't drop by my camp and have something to eat. That you had to be invited to some camps. They had folk at the door checking to see if you were actually on a list to get in. I'm just talking now about the social environment in which, so Herod had a reception, and it was an elite reception. And it was a reception to celebrate the fact that he was in charge, that he had power, that he had all these so-called important people coming to pay fealty to Herod. His banquet was driven by pride and arrogance, and because his banquet was a highfalutin event, it meant that it was also a context in which people would go to politic. You know, people go to network. Y'all don't know nothing about that. But there are some events that people have, invitation only. And if you make the guest list, you know, you have an opportunity to rub shoulders with folk that ordinarily you wouldn't rub shoulders with. And so you can network. But Herod's banquet was a place of political intrigue, networking, driven by pride and arrogance, and ultimately a scene of a crime. For Herod had created a set of circumstances that afforded him the opportunity to murder John the Baptist. You couldn't be included. There was more food wasted at Herod's banquet than folk outside had to eat in a month. Those that were marginal, those that were burdened by heavy taxes, those that were trying to make ends meet, that were on the margins of their community, they couldn't go to Herod's banquet. They could see at a distance the lights in the palace. They could hear at a distance the music that was playing and the revelry and the joy and the fun that was taking place. But they were excluded from that banquet. And so the text says that Jesus now heads into the wilderness. And those of us would know that in Matthew's gospel, where Jesus is being heralded as a new Moses, the wilderness is not just a deserted and desolate place, but the wilderness becomes a place of new possibility. We have echoes of the Hebrew people traveling in the wilderness in the Exodus narrative and in Numbers, where they are fed manna from on high. Jesus is heading out, and as he heads out, folk hear about Jesus heading out, and they decide out of desperation, out of having no alternative. Some folk, when they're so marginalized, find hope in the most hopeless things. And so they heard that Jesus was heading in the wilderness, and therefore they headed out after him in the hope that he will be able to heal and restore them. We also hear echoes of the story of Elisha as he fed 100 men. And so as Jesus heads into the wilderness, the text says that Jesus saw their condition, and unlike Herod, who was oblivious to their condition, who ignored their needs, Jesus sees their condition and has compassion. But watch this. This is not just an empty kind of compassion. You know, we see folk all the time walking down the street and they see someone, I really felt sorry for that person, but they ain't gonna do a thing to help them. The text says that Jesus saw their powerlessness. Jesus saw them and had compassion on them, and he healed their powerlessness. Or he healed their sick. In other words, Jesus, in creating a new community, understands that you can't create a new community by leaving people where they are. You can meet them where they are, but you can transform them and move them to where they need to be. Now that Jesus had their attention, notice that he
ministers to their need first. And then the text says, and when it had become evening, the disciples now approached him, and unlike, and you'll be surprised to know, this is one of the few stories in the Bible that appears in all four Gospels. But in each one, it's slightly different. So the disciples now approach Jesus, and they say to him, look, this we out in the middle of nowhere, and these folk are hungry. It's past their dinner time. Send them back to town so that they can have something to eat before they fall out. And Jesus says to them, you give them something to eat. Now watch this. Unlike Mark's gospel, they don't say we ain't got no money. They just simply say we don't have enough. They don't say we don't have anything. They say we don't have enough. We do not have anything here except this little bitty bit. And so Jesus says to them, bring it here. Because Jesus is trying to demonstrate that when you're building new community, you have to transform people's conditions, and therefore you have to include people where they are. You don't send people away. And so watch this. So Jesus now understands that in order to transform lives, he has to demonstrate something supernatural. Now watch this. When I say supernatural, I hope you don't hear superstitious. Because this ain't super. When I say supernatural, what I mean is Jesus provides an example of something that moves beyond the natural, social, political, and economic boundaries that marginalize and limit the people to whom he's ministering. Even the disciples are burdened by scarcity and limited resources. So like most of us in many of our churches, we ain't got a whole lot of money. And so we're always looking at what we don't have. We're always looking at how much we lack. Where Jesus is inverting it in the economy of the kingdom of God, Jesus is saying, instead of looking at what you lack, start looking at what you possess. So watch this. If you're going to understand that you can be included, you who have been excluded and marginalized, maybe because of your gender, maybe because of your orientation, maybe because of your race or ethnicity, you who have been excluded and marginalized and disempowered and dehumanized, they gather now with Jesus, and he's trying to tell the disciples who are trying to exclude them now through food scarcity that you have enough. So if we're going to understand that we can be included, the first thing that we need to do, beloved, is understand that we must be open to faith transforming experience. Watch this. The disciples' experience is all we got. They need to go away because we can't feed all these folk. And based on our experience, you're telling us to feed them, Jesus. We're not refusing to feed them. We're just saying we don't have enough to feed them. All we got is 5 loaves and 2 fish. And by our calculations, Mama has a pot of food. Unexpected guests come to the house. Now, some folk will put the food on simmer because they don't have enough. And you know, their hope that the guests would depart because they don't have enough. But you know, some of y'all grew up in a house like mine. Mama had a pot. The pot was only so big, but it would seem like the pot never ran out of food. And it would seem like, you know, even us as children, when folk came by the house, we were like, oh, shoot.
There go the turkey thigh. There go the chicken thigh. Oh, shoot. There go my favorite rice and peas portion, halved. Maybe mama can give them all the vegetables because we don't like them anyhow. But we don't have enough. So from our perspective, we don't have enough. But when mama is looking at the guests in her household, she ain't looking at what we lack. She's looking at what we have. And so mama is saying, look, everybody in my house is going to eat. Can I tell you, Jesus is suggesting that sometimes our faith has to overcome our experience. It may be our experience that so far we haven't had enough, but Jesus is trying to move them into a kingdom mindset where the issue is not quantity, but the issue is distribution. In other words, God has already made provision. The question is whether or not we trust God to distribute what has been provided in order to include and meet the needs of everybody present. Unlike Herod, we ain't gonna check to see which list you're on to determine whether your table gets wine or not. But in Jesus's banquet, everybody will be fed. And so Jesus is trying to help them understand, look, they don't need to leave here. And isn't it funny where it says, when Jesus says they don't have to go away, because back up in verse 14, it says he saw a great crowd, had compassion on them, and then he healed their sick. In other words, Jesus understood their needs. And if we're going to be open to faith transforming our experience, it means instead of operating on the basis of our past experience, we need to operate on the basis of our present faithfulness. If we trust that what God has provided will be sufficient to meet our needs, then, beloved, it's a matter of trust. For you see, the disciples were looking at the economics, whereas Jesus was looking at their faith. This is not an economics test, but this is a faith test. Do we have the faith to trust that if we manage what has been entrusted to us faithfully, that it will be sufficient to satisfy the needs of those that we serve? I'm just so glad that Jesus had a holistic ministry. For you see, the disciples wanted to say, well, look, Jesus, you done healed them now, so now they're able-bodied and they can go out and take care of themselves. I'm so glad he was holistic, that he didn't just say, look, you done restored them spiritually, now let them go satisfy their own material appetites. But Jesus understood that when building new community and when transforming people, that you have to demonstrate the interconnectedness between the spiritual and the natural. So Jesus meets them spiritually and then satisfies them naturally. He says that we have more than enough. I can hear Moses in the wilderness trying to convince a murmuring people when they're hungry that they don't have enough. And if you would just trust God instead of doubting God, if you would just believe God, if you would just receive his word and trust and accept that God has made provision for your inclusion. When the disciples want to send them away, send them into the town or village so that they can satisfy their needs. The disciples are perpetuating a ministry of exclusion. They now want to exclude them from participation. You done had enough now. You are on your own. But Jesus has a ministry of inclusion. Jesus won't send them away because he understands that his work is not finished. Jesus won't send them away because he has not finished preparing them not to be sent away, but to be
sent out. Jesus doesn't want you to be satisfied, but Jesus wants you to be a witness. Jesus doesn't send them away because he's preparing them to be commissioned and empowered to represent the kingdom of God. You can be included. Watch this. But we must be prepared, the second point, to exercise stewardship with what has been entrusted to us. Now, what I like about this text, one of the things, is that Jesus first separates what they have from what they know. Look at this. It says, he commanded the crowds to recline. Well, first of all, he said, bring them here to me, the fishes and the loaves. Then it says, he commanded the crowds to recline upon the grass. Now, recline is a banquet term. You don't recline on the grass. You sit on the grass. But when you're being prepared to partake in a banquet, now you recline. Because you're about to be served. Watch this. So they bring the 5 loaves and 2 fish. And watch it. He separates it from their experience. The text says that he looked up to heaven. Instead of looking at their past experience, how far will these 2 fish and 5 loaves go? He ain't looking at what they used to do with it. But he looked up to heaven. Watch this. He blessed it. He broke it. And gave to his disciples the loaves. Turn to someone and say, you just missed it. You might say, what did he need the disciples for? He done already blessed it. He done already did the work. Can I tell you, the work is not just in the loaves and the fish. But the work is actually in the disciples understanding how to become stewards in God's kingdom. So watch this. The disciples say, we don't have enough. Jesus says, don't send them away. We got more than what we need. They don't quite understand. So watch this. Jesus now gives them what God has blessed. When God blesses what is entrusted to your hands. And the text says, he gave it to the disciples. He gave to his disciples the loaves, and the disciples gave to the crowds. And something magnificent now happened, and all ate. Now watch this. He took the loaves and the 2 fish, looked up to heaven, and blessed, and broke, and gave to his disciples the loaves. Yeah. Amen. I'm glad somebody catching it. Now what's interesting here, that there ain't no mention of fish. He gave to them the loaves. Now some people would argue that this also represents a Eucharistic formula that also becomes a metaphor for him having been broken in death, giving his life, giving himself for them, and then being returned to them so that they can experience transformation. So watch this. And the disciples gave to the crowds. So now the same disciples that never thought they had enough, now because of their faithfulness to him and their exercise of stewardship, now become vehicles through which everybody now eats. Can I tell you that the role of a disciple is to manage what God has given and entrusted to us so that we can now go forth
and ensure that everybody can eat. In other words, everybody can be included. Unlike Herod's banquet where they may have run out of food, unlike Herod's banquet where they may have run out of wine, unlike Herod's banquet where there was a limit on resources, in Jesus's banquet, there's no limit and everybody is included. You didn't need a special pass to get in. You didn't need a social position to get in. All you needed was a desire to meet him in the wilderness, trusting and believing that something new and transformative could take place. I just came by to help somebody understand, beloved, that when we are prepared to exercise good stewardship, God has already given us enough to bless those who we have been sent to serve. Jesus says to his disciples, take now what I've given you and go now and serve the folk, no longer looking at what you don't have, but armed and equipped with what you do have. Oh, I wish I had a witness up in here. Everybody got something that they can testify about. Everybody has something that God has entrusted to them. Everybody has something they can share with somebody else. Unlike Herod's banquet, which was driven by fear and greed and appetite, in Jesus's banquet, it is driven by love and faith and sharing. Take now what God has blessed. Go distribute and share it to everybody that has need. And the Bible says that everybody ate and were satisfied. And not only did everybody eat, but everybody ate and there were 12 baskets left over. There were 12 disciples, 12 baskets left over. I just came by to help somebody understand that that suggests to me, beloved, that there is more work to be done. You think you finished feeding because you fed the folk that are here, but there are 12 more baskets, which means there are some more hungry folk. There are some folk that hunger for his word. There are some folk that are hungering for a breakthrough. There are some folk that are hungering for healing. There are some folk that are hungering for hope. There are some folk that are hungering for renewal. And so, beloved, there are 12 baskets left over. You got to take now what God has provided. Go do the work, because you can be included. Bless his name. Stand on your feet. Every head bowed. Sometimes we may come broken, but we should leave transformed. Sometimes we may come hopeless, but we can leave hope filled, not hopeful. Hope filled. And so God is calling those who seek him. Notice one of the idiosyncrasies in the text is that nobody told them, hey, Jesus is going into the wilderness. You better go out there and meet him. He'll give you something. He'll bless you. Nobody told them. But there was something within them that longed for transformation, that longed for real substantive change. That there was something in them that even the harsh challenges of their circumstances could not kill nor extinguish, because there was something within them that drove them in search of what was missing. And they found it in the wilderness. Beloved, maybe in order to find what may be missing in your life, you have to leave your comfort zone
in order to meet him on new ground with new possibilities. There's some things you have to take the risk and leave behind in order for your experience to yield to your faith. Experience looks at what you have been, what you used to be. Faith looks at what you can become and whose you are. And so if you're here this morning, if you're listening on whatever platform, and you just in simple terms, you're ready to be included. You're tired of struggling in isolation. You're tired of being excluded. You're tired of not being on certain lists and in certain social groups. Can I tell you, Jesus is inviting you to join him in the kingdom of God that would lead a pathway to eternal life. The question is, beloved, do you really want to be included? If you've never confessed him as your Savior, maybe circumstances have driven a wedge between you and your faith. Maybe you just need to renew your commitment. Then if you're here, we just want you to slide your hand up and say, I just want to be included. I just want to be included. I've been excluded from so many things in my life. I'm hurt. I'm scarred. I just want to be included. Wherever you're listening, if you want to be included in his number, where he will meet your needs and you'll be satisfied, then we just invite you to just slip your hand up and say yes to him. Now, oh God, reach in to the lives of those with ears to hear and those with eyes to see. Touch now. Feed them, oh God, until they want no more. We entrust them, God, to your hands. We entrust them, God, to your care. Cover them wherever they're standing or sitting. Cover them with the power of your fresh anointing, that they'll now be more satisfied than they've ever been in their lives. Give them a glimpse, oh God, of what they can now become. Have your way. Have your way. In Jesus' name, we pray. And God's people said amen. Did the Lord bless the house? You may be seated. And so now, beloved, it is fitting that on this first Sunday, will we now prepare to invite you to come to his table. And we may only have a few loaves and no fish, but we're invited and we are included at his table. And all we have to do is have faith enough to trust and come. Let us prepare ourselves.

You that do truly and earnestly repent of your sins and are in love and charity with your neighbor and intend, future tense, to lead a new life following the commandments of God and walking from henceforth in God's holy ways. Draw near with faith. The stewardesses may now come and take this holy sacrament to your comfort. Make now your humble confession to Almighty God by meekly kneeling on your knees. Let us share together the general confession. Almighty God, Father of our Lord Jesus Christ, maker of all things, judge of all men, we acknowledge and bewail our manifold sins and wickedness, which we from time to time most grievously have committed by thought, word, and deed against your divine majesty, provoking most justly your wrath and indignation against us. We do earnestly repent and are heartily sorry for these our misdoings. The remembrance of them is grievous unto us. Have mercy upon us. Have mercy upon us, most merciful Father, for your Son, our Lord Jesus Christ's sake. Forgive us all that is past, and grant that we may ever hereafter serve and please you in the newness of life to the honor and glory of your name. Through Jesus Christ our Lord. Amen. It is very meet, right, and our bounden duty that we shall at all times and in all places give thanks unto you, O Lord, Holy Father, Almighty, Everlasting God. Therefore, with angels and archangels and with all the company of heaven, we laud and magnify your holy name, evermore praising you and saying, Holy, holy, holy, Lord God of hosts, heaven and earth are full of your glory. Glory be to you, O Lord Most High. We do not presume to come to this your table, O merciful Lord, trusting in our own righteousness, but in your manifold and great mercies. We are not worthy so much as to gather the crumbs under your table. But you are the same Lord whose property is always to have mercy. Grant us therefore, gracious Lord, so to eat the flesh of your dear Son, Jesus Christ, and to drink his blood, that our sinful souls and bodies may be made clean by his death and washed through his blood, and that we may evermore dwell in him and he in us. Almighty God, our Heavenly Father, who for your tender mercy did give your only Son, Jesus Christ, to suffer death on the cross for our redemption, who made thereby his oblation of himself once offered a full, perfect, and sufficient sacrifice, oblation, and satisfaction for the sins of the whole world, and did institute and in his holy gospel command us to continue a perpetual memory of that his precious death until his coming again. Hear us, O merciful Father. We most humbly beseech you and grant that we, receiving these your creatures of bread and wine, according to your Son, our Savior, Jesus Christ's holy institution, in remembrance of his death and passion, may be partakers of his most blessed body and blood. Who in the same night that he was betrayed, he took bread. And when he had given thanks, he broke it and gave it to them, saying, take, eat, for this is my body, which is broken for you. This do in remembrance of me. And likewise, after supper, he took the cup, and when he had given thanks, he gave it to them and said, drink ye all of it, for this is my blood, the blood of the New Testament, which is shed for you and for many for the remission of sins. Do this as often as you should drink it in remembrance of me. And so I take now the bread that symbolizes the body of Christ, and I raise it as he was raised on Calvary's cross. And then I break it as he was broken. And then I give thanks that he was broken for me. And I receive it with thanksgiving in my heart. And likewise, I take the cup of his precious blood, shed for the remission of all my sins. And having given thanks, I receive it with joy and thanksgiving.
Having renewed my covenant, I arise with a deeper understanding that I am included in

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The blood that Jesus shed for me, way back on Calvary, the blood that gives me strength from day to day will never, never, someone say never, lose its power. Come on, let's testify together.

0: Bless his name.
1: Let us now share together the prayer that Jesus taught his disciples to pray. Our Father who art in heaven, hallowed be thy name. Thy kingdom come, thy will be done on earth as it is in heaven. Give us this day our daily bread, and forgive us our trespasses as we forgive those who trespass against us. And lead us not into temptation, but deliver us from evil. For thine is the kingdom and the power and the glory forever. Amen. Let us bow our heads. O Lord, our heavenly Father, we, your humble servants, desire your fatherly goodness mercifully to accept this our sacrifice of praise and thanksgiving, most humbly beseeching you to grant that by the merits and death of your Son Jesus Christ, and through faith in his blood, we and your whole church may obtain remission of our sins and all other benefits of his passion. And here, right now, in this place where we have renewed our covenant, we offer and present unto you, O Lord, ourselves, our souls and bodies, to be a reasonable, holy, and a living sacrifice unto you, humbly beseeching you that all we who are partakers of this holy communion may be filled with your grace and heavenly benediction. And although we be unworthy through our manifold sins to offer unto you any sacrifice, yet we beseech you to accept this, our bounden duty and service, not weighing our merits, but pardoning our offenses through Christ our Lord, by whom and with whom in the unity of the Holy Spirit, all honor and glory be unto you, O Father Almighty, world without end. Now, beloved, may the grace and peace, which passes all understanding, keep your hearts and minds in the knowledge and love of God and of his Son, Jesus Christ, our Lord, and may the blessing of God Almighty, the Father, the Son, and the Holy Spirit be among you and remain with you and even forevermore as we go forth bearing witness and remembering that we are included. And all of God's people said amen. Beloved, the Bible teaches that having renewed their covenant, they sang a song as they went forth from that place. And so, having renewed our covenant, we go forth with the understanding that as long as we remain faithful, we are included. And remember, as long as you remain steadfast, Jesus will be a fence all around you. Go in peace, beloved.

Somebody just need to testify to somebody next to him. 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I'm wiser. I'm better. Much better. When I look back over what he brought me through, I realize I made it because I had you to hold on to. Now I'm stronger. Now I'm wiser. I'm better. So much better. I made it. Is there anybody in this house other than me that could declare you made it? Tell your

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Sometimes I just look in the mirror and say, I'm stronger.

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1: Wow! We're going to do this quick. Come on, we got to roll through this.

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Yeah.

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Put your hands together. Come on, choir. Let's encourage them out there. Let's tell them that the blessing of Abraham is on their life. 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You're the

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0: From Mark Anthony. 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Thelma Houston. 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Akon.
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3: Something is coming to the earth in our generation. Can't you sense it? Can't you sense it? I hear it. I hear it. I hear it. I hear it. I hear it. I hear it. I hear it. I hear it. I hear it. I hear the sound of revival breaking out all over the earth. I hear the sound of revival even breaking out in this room.

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1: 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God is

0: And good afternoon to the listening audience. Thank you for tuning in to Magic 102.7, Ryan with an I, the co-host, not the host, the co-host to the State of the Nation with Dr. Stanley James. What's going on, Doc?
1: Hey, how are you?
0: Here we go, man. Yeah, all I said was how you doing.
1: No, man. Well, you know, I spent most of my life. Well, let me start with this. When my mom was pregnant with me,
0: okay,
1: she was living in Dock Yard. My father worked at the Casemates prisons as an officer, and we lived on the bridge. There was a house on the bridge, that long bridge there.
0: Okay.
1: So, you know, before you get to Woody's, there's a long
0: It's
1: a long bridge right there.
0: Yeah.
1: So there was a house there. My parents lived there, and that's where I was. And so when my mom was pregnant with me, we lived there. So the first place when I returned home from King Edward Memorial Hospital, I was settled in the atmosphere of Somerset.
0: I saw this, where this was going. I saw it.
1: Yeah, no, it's true. My parents, we lived in Somerset, and we had a wonderful home. And, of course, the baby has come home. My godmother is Eileen Best. No, listen, Eileen Best, right. Clive Best's sister,
0: okay,
1: is my godma.
0: Oh, that's big.
1: Yeah. So that's my people.
0: Oh, whoa.
1: So I'm really a Somerset baby.
0: But?
1: Well, my father was moved to the training school in St. George's.
0: Okay.
1: So we had to relocate, and we moved to St. David's, where the government houses were for government employees.
0: Okay.
1: So by 3 years old, three or 4 years old, I found myself right there at Lighthouse Hill, St. David's, sitting on the grass below the lighthouse where a man named Victor O'Connor lived. Victor had dogs outside. I remember when that dog bit my finger. That's basically
0: your first introduction to being a doctor.
1: Welcome to St. David's to being a Mohawk. They just stayed up in Somerset.
0: You ain't been bit no other time.
1: Man, I ain't been bit since then, man. That dog welcomed me to St. David's. Little ankle bite.
0: Everybody in St. David's got bite marks.
1: Man. But it was the best place for me growing up. It was nature. It was idealism.
0: Yeah.
1: There was Victor O'Connor. There's Mr. Coco Bracho, who was our neighbor next door.
0: Mm-hmm.
1: And, of course, we had great family times with Randall and Peabody. They called him and Wendy and Ed. And the St. David's community welcomed us. And
0: nice.
1: It's a tremendous place to be. Just lovely people. They play country music. They have fish charter. They make their own boats. They make their own ropes. I mean, this was like, wow, we're going to America. Yeah, this is the new thing because, you know, Somerset's a beautiful place. Love Somerset.
0: Yeah.
1: Very family. But this was like going wild, wild, wild.
0: What the country music says it all.
1: Hey, country music. Yeah, Rhyme a Rhinestone Cowboy. You wake up to that stuff. It's in Davis, man.
0: Going to the grocery store on a horse.
1: And people have two names.
0: You mean it's like Rosemary?
1: Rosemary.
0: Okay.
1: Billy Joe.
0: John Paul. Okay.
1: It's two names.
0: And they call you by it.
1: Or Billy By. If they don't know your name, just call you Billy By. But it's a term. No, it was a tremendous initiation.
0: Yeah.
1: And, you know, then they had this thing. So how many years do you have to live in St. David's before you get your papers? In other words.
0: Right. So you're official.
1: It's official. That being kept grim, but I think I made my cut.
0: Yeah.
1: But there were people there like Vimo, and he eventually became a patient of mine, a person who was very, very well known.
0: Mm-hmm.
1: I just loved it. Country, nature, people very kind. Mm-hmm. You know, if you run out of a tin of cream, go up to Miss Flossie or Jump or Mr. Pitcher and you can get a tin of cream.
0: Yeah.
1: When you made bread, you shared bread to your neighbors.
0: So it sounds like you was introduced to like community.
1: Very much so, community and love.
0: Yeah.
1: You know, down the hill there was Brutus Fogo and he has his three daughters, Renee, Carla, and Candace and Greg. Play sports with Greg. Of course, he's gone on to do very well.
0: Mm-hmm.
1: And of course, the daughters have done very well in government and law and different in education. But, you know, I remember going down to Brutus's house and, you know, he's just a cool guy.
0: Yeah,
1: you know?
0: He's
1: very encouraging, very encouraging guy.
0: Yeah.
1: Then he had a brother who taught me Aikido martial arts in St. David's. He had the school. this guy, forget this guy, Terry Keane. That guy could kick.
0: Is that two names again or just one?
1: No. That was one just in Terry sure. Keane, but he was a karate guy.
0: Okay.
1: Man, that guy could kick fast. Like a, man, I was staying away from him. And Mr. Kattener, who they worked together, had something nice in David's school, so we used to go down and study martial arts with them.
0: Okay.
1: So, yeah, it's real nice, man. I'm really good. I'm going to go around to a place called Cashew City.
0: Okay.
1: It seemed like a long walk from the lighthouse of Cashew City going over Beverly Hills, but yeah.
0: It was actually a Beverly Hills.
1: But listen.
0: Okay.
1: Not Beverly Hills, Los Angeles. Beverly Hills, St. David's.
0: I'm sure it's a difference.
1: Well, yeah, I mean, we ain't got any money like that. I'm in Beverly Hills in California trying to tell everybody I'm from Beverly Hills. And David said, listen, you ain't got the money, bro. You ain't got the money.
0: So with this short story, are you saying that you're for St. George's?
1: Well, see, I'm trying to get to why I'm justifying why I'm with the team that I'm with.
0: Yeah, because you do have a clean
1: team.
0: But I'm
1: also trying to talk about what might have to do next year to go back to my real roots. Yeah, St. David's and George's, man. I mean, you know, when Tip was playing, you know, I know him from being small. His brother's name, Malvin.
0: Yeah.
1: Malvin makes boats. He'd do anything with his hands. Him and Yabby.
0: Yabby, that was the name.
1: Yeah, Kenneth O'Connor. These guys, man, they, after school, they'd come. Man, they could take hammers and just make anything. I was like, how do you guys know how to build everything? Yeah, but they could build anything.
0: Yeah.
1: So with Tit, man, Lionel Cam was his younger brother. Always getting in trouble with Ma Pinky, Donson Davis. Ma Pinky teach Sunday school on St. Luke's.
0: Right.
1: And he got good because Lionel Pitcher, what's his name? Artie.
0: Okay.
1: Arthur Pitcher. He taught him how to play. So that's more like why I have to be for St. George's. I'm really happy to hear this.
0: It's sentimental, right?
1: Well, it's like real.
0: Yeah.
1: So, you know, I didn't play. I probably would have got a duck. But I'm, you know, you're climbing cherry trees with these people, making go-karts with these people.
0: Then
1: I went to East End Primary.
0: Yeah.
1: And so over there I met the other guys, Neil Pankta. But Neil Pankta, actually, he went to, I think he went to the other school, the school where Pratt.
0: Mm.
1: Who did he go to East End? I can't remember. But anyway, I know Neil. So St. George's is its own world.
0: Yeah.
1: It's very... very good world,
0: yeah,
1: because it protects its dignity, its self-respect, very big part of the culture, and
0: it has an effect on your growth and
1: preserves you,
0: that the reason, was that the inspiration behind you having a practice in St. George's?
1: Very good question. No, interestingly enough, I always, there was a gentleman by the name of Dr. Sabir. Mm-hmm. And he was always a distinguished physician who I used to see driving a BMW. Mm-hmm. I knew that he was from Africa, and I used to see him walking around the hospital in his wards. He always looked sharp, had a jacket, pants. I said, man, because this was a time when there were no black doctors, not very many.
0: Mm.
1: And of course, the white doctors, when you go to the hospital, you know, you'd see white people, white nurses who had a head on their head. It was a very nice hospital, clean, people treat you nice. Mm. But, you know, to see a black face behind the desk writing in the book, I said, my goodness gracious, how did he get to do that?
0: You know,
1: this is registering in the mind as a young black man. You're observing things. You do have the idea of self and what are your limits, how high can you go, what things can you reach for. And there was a distinguished gentleman by the name of Dr. Sabir. And, of course, he was highly respected, not just in the community in St. George's, but also among his colleagues in medicine, particularly when it came to rheumatological diseases, joint pains, and arthritis, these type of things. He was a specialist, had a special interest in that area.
0: Mm.
1: So I used to see him. And he had a practice in St. George's that he fought very hard to get.
0: Mm.
1: It wasn't easy for Dr. Sabir. As a matter of fact, if you look at the newspapers, there was a strong rallying of people in St. George's who had to actually fight so he can have his practice there.
0: Oh, wow.
1: This was the type of environment that he had to kind of emerge himself into.
0: Okay.
1: He doesn't speak very much about it, but as I understood it from the people around,
0: yeah,
1: the St. George's people stood up and said, no, this man, he's here in Bermuda, married a Bermudian woman, but there was a race issue. Of course, to talk about the thorny issue of race in Bermuda mm-hmm. often causes people discomfort.
0: Mm-hmm.
1: But if you don't know the truth
0: mm-hmm.
1: of the past, you tend to end up repeating it. And also to suppress the truth, it may make you comfortable, but being comfortable sometimes is the first stage of going into death.
0: Mm,
1: so when your culture is comfortable, sometimes it's dying. It's not that it's healthy.
0: Mm-hmm.
1: Being uncomfortable sometimes is that you're still fighting for the truth, fighting for life.
0: Yeah.
1: So repressing it is not healthy. But Dr. Zubair's story made a very important impact upon me because he was dignified, he was distinguished, he communicated effectively, he was very compassionate, he's incredibly intelligent, he had great credentials. And
0: sounds like an inspiration to you.
1: He was quite an inspiration from a distance. He wouldn't know that I'm admiring him this way, of course, you know. But one day, in maybe 6 years ago, he came to me and said, Dr. James, I'd like to speak with you. I said, okay, sure. But now, I was in Scotland at that time working on my PhD in racial and ethnic disparities in healthcare, trying to find out why are black people dying faster and more.
0: Oh, wow.
1: There wasn't any literature in the Department of Health, and the Ministry of Health does not collect a lot of segregated data on race. But in medical school and in residency, this is a big area in the studies of healthcare around the world. Everybody mm-hmm. knows you study these issues because if people are dying,
0: mm-hmm.
1: as doctors, the morally correct thing to do is find out why.
0: Mm-hmm.
1: So I took it upon myself to go to Scotland to study this discipline. And while I was there, Dr. Zubair felt impressed to reach out to me.
0: Mm.
1: I came home on Christmas, and I found him standing in my lobby. He says, Dr. James. I said, yes. He says, I would like to speak with you. I said, okay. He said, the Lord has impressed me that I should begin to wind down, and I would like for you, he's impressed me that you should be the one to continue the legacy of my practice.
0: Stop right there. How did that make you feel?
1: Man, I say, well, first of all, this gentleman of dignity and great regard who stepped up to me, I felt not adequate.
0: Really?
1: Yeah, man. I mean, there's a big shoes. He's fought a lot of battles dealing with the culture of practicing medicine as a black physician in Bermuda.
0: Okay.
1: And then also maintain his dignity, his self-respect, and being able to raise wonderful young people. His daughters and sons are outstanding. Yeah. And so to follow the legacy of somebody like that, you respect it, right?
0: Of course.
1: Secondly, he said, go to him. So that's kind of heavy.
0: Yeah, it is.
1: So I said, man,
0: there's a big directions.
1: That's heavy. That's
0: Really, I mean, instructions.
1: Big instructions. And I met his delightful wife. What a wonderful person.
0: Yeah.
1: Very wonderful lady. And she was very inspiring and encouraging. We met. And just class acts, you know, people who. It was an honor to carry this sacred trust because he was very close to his patients. And, of course, these patients had fought very hard for him to have a place to practice medicine in Bermuda.
0: Yeah.
1: As a black man in this cultural context in which race played an important role and where you don't talk about it, because to talk about it means you can be blackballed, branded, and therefore financially crippled.
0: Yeah.
1: Because if you talk about it,
0: you start in trouble.
1: You're causing problems.
0: Yeah.
1: And the structures in the country are very sophisticated.
0: And it's probably because... like what we were talking about last week where you broke down slavery and it's like they are letting you know, like they say that you're free, so now they are allowing you to do things, but don't forget, you know, you don't have the right to talk about slavery and you don't have the right to talk about your oppression and things like that because we are allowing you to do things now. So don't talk about it, because if you talk about it, now you're going to make us go back to those times and we're going to make it difficult for you.
1: But it's a very sophisticated and complex history. And I'm often very careful to, as I describe it, because we can read back into things based upon our suspicion. We may feel a certain amount of fear. So it's always good to have people back then to tell us, and read the newspaper tells us, or looking at the data from the healthcare department that tells us, you know. But to your point, are we free?
0: Yeah.
1: Or is there still structures that control us, that limit our freedom? Are there people and individuals who have a vested interest in slowing it down?
0: Mm-hmm.
1: Or perhaps are we still holding on to imaginary things? Are we maybe really free and we're just holding ourselves back? Maybe it's psychologically you just still got a hang up. So to your question, they allowed us and they are still allowing. And what does that mean for us today? Are the structures or the people that continue to hold us back?
0: And was that part of, I guess, of a bit of, because you said that he was a doctor during those times.
1: Mm-hmm.
0: So now fast forward, him coming to you about taking over his practice, that did you, I guess, feel any kind of baggage that you're going to be taking from him from a historical standpoint, meaning like everything that he struggled with to probably get to this place where he is, and now it's like, okay, I'm passing the torch to you. Do you feel like that you would adopt some of that struggle?
1: Okay, so that's an interesting question you're raising. Am I going to be branded?
0: Yeah.
1: Well, I'm already black.
0: Mm-hmm.
1: So I'm going to be classified before I'm recognized already. That's the nature of the empire.
0: Mm-hmm.
1: You show up a certain way, you're classified.
0: Mm-hmm.
1: I don't think I'm inheriting any liability from him because he was such a statesman and conducted himself with such erudite excellence that I'm actually inheriting a what you call goodwill.
0: Okay.
1: And I think that's very important.
0: A legacy. Yeah.
1: We are all making it easier or harder for people coming behind us.
0: Mm-hmm.
1: And we have to get back on our tools to recognize that we are classified.
0: Mm-hmm.
1: We're branded. You're labeled. Everybody is before you're recognized for who you are. This is the nature of human beings. This is the way structures work.
0: Yeah.
1: And so if you can make it easier for someone else by doing a very good job, that makes it easier and lighter load for them coming forward to move the ball forward.
0: Yeah.
1: And so I don't think I would have inherited some of the difficulties or the consequences of what he went through. I don't think any bad splash will come on me.
0: Yeah.
1: Because the country has changed.
0: Mm-hmm.
1: When he came on the scene, there were probably very few black physicians, and the medical doctor holds a very significant role in a society.
0: Mm-hmm.
1: He's not just treating bodies, he's also treating the culture. The doctor makes the final word on something. People make big decisions based who the doctor is. It's a big deal.
0: Mm-hmm.
1: But sure, you have a call. You would like to address it, sure.
0: Good day, caller. You on the air?
2: Good afternoon, doctor. Let me turn my radio on. I'm enjoying your program. I tuned in for the last half and all. And I'm enjoying the comments, especially in St. David. Growing up in St. David, some of St. David's honor. Brought back a lot of memories. And I'm really enjoying it. He's talking about the other part, the classification and the stigma that's attached or whatever. I think nowadays, we're moving forward. I think Bermuda's stuck in its way, that they're moving forward politically, like Barbados and other countries in Africa, Ibrahim Tori. And the other African leaders down there, they're moving forward. They're not asking for reparations, they're demanding reparations. And we haven't even reached that far yet. So fortunately that this island is still a colony. Should have been for independence a long time ago. That's another story. But like I said, I'm enjoying your show. And it's time to put all that stigma and all that stuff. You can't put it behind us, you can't erase it either. But it's time to move it forward. And I think right now in history, if I may change the subject a bit, black countries all over the world. Mia Motley, and she just had a tribute to Gary Silvers. But I'm moving forward. Ibrahim Tori is moving this country out of debt, and Africa's moving forward. Mm-hmm. I just hope Bermuda can catch on and move forward. Some things are moving forward in, but we're way behind in other areas. Mm-hmm. And areas of, talk to you in a minute, but areas of that nature. Politically, I think we're still behind. We haven't even touched on reparations. We even talk about it like it's an independence. Mm-hmm. You know, so maybe you can comment on your thoughts. And you being taking on the doctor's role and health and mentioning different things about health and black people, I think I must commend you for that, because there ain't too many other doctors will talk about that. Mm-hmm. You know, so I just leave you this comment. And I enjoy your show. I forget about it, but when you're talking about the St. David's Islands and our way of life, but I'll tell you this before I go. Fish charter, fish in particular, fish delicacies, fish sandwiches, and all came out of St. David. Now, you can laugh, but the best fish, the best fish charter, they don't kill turtles no more, but conchs do. There's nothing like it. The rest of the people, they try to imitate it. Can't even get nowhere near it. but all the, I think you know who you're talking to. And the fish delicacies, whether it was Sidney Pitcher, probably before your time, Dolly Pitcher, my parents, Peter Marvel Fox, and the other Foxes and the Pitchers, Peter Charter, some of the best are on. So, and it's been passed on. So all this other fish, I'm very skeptical where I eat fish because I know how to do it up. And a lot of people get this imported fish and you take it apart, it's a cook pop. So I'll leave you with that. No, all the other food delicates, the seafood delicates, yeah, all came out of there.
0: Proud right. of it, too. Appreciate your cool.
2: So tell that young man, there's too many girls out to eat. I forget, I listen to the show, too. He probably gets imitation food, that tilapia fish and all that. Not the real deal. You want a decent fish sandwich right now? Go up Crystal Cares. The lady up there runs the business. She's from St. David.
1: Okay.
2: So it's a big difference.
1: It's a big difference.
2: All right, big difference. Oh, yeah.
1: All right. So, I really
2: you know what? I'll leave you with this. I went out one time to sign the princess to get something many years ago, and they bought this fish charter. So the guy was very proud of it. You know, I said, well, what's this, man? This looks like fish stew. Oh, no, I won a contest. I said, let me tell you something. Must have been German chess, because they didn't know how to cook the fish charter. Mm. Fish charter is not supposed to be a reddish brown. It's a consummate. It's a dark brown. Not supposed to taste fishy. I said, man, the deals in there, the islands with a senior this charter, they threw it at you. I said, you don't know nothing about fish charter, man. Go learn to cook up some fish charter. I said, I know how to do it. I'm not a cook, but I know how to do it. And I know what good fish charter tastes like. Well, your boy was insulted, Dr. James. He was. And guess what? The waiter came up to me and pat me on my back. He says, at least somebody's telling me. I said, man, you could win the prize today for that charter. Hey. He was insulted. Bust this bubble. Anyway.
0: All right. Appreciate you, Cole.
2: Have a great day, sir.
1: Thank you, Mr. Fox. Thank you.
0: Oh, so you knew who it was.
1: Oh, yeah. That's my mate.
0: Okay,
1: he knew my daddy very well. He knew my father very well.
0: Yeah. But to take it back to what we was talking about, in regarding to you taking over the doctor's practice,
1: yeah,
0: and you proudly doing it, and now your practice in St. George's is basically the what was previously owned by the doctor that you're talking about.
1: Yes, it was previously, it's actually established by Dr. Subair, and he built a very good practice there, and he asked me to continue it because he felt that the Bermudian community in St. George's particularly needed to have attention, and attention that was holistic, mm-hmm. That was a listening, empathetic, treating you like a sanctuary, not like a machine. Mm. Medicine has changed. Mm-hmm. The way people see you, It's very, very important. And if you see you as a product or a problem or for profit, that's one way of seeing patients, right? Mm-hmm. It's product.
0: Yeah.
1: They are just a problem.
0: Mm-hmm.
1: And it's though for profit.
0: Mm.
1: That's different from seeing them as a person who has also pain and who also needs to have a process. So if it's a person with pain who needs a process, it's different from being a product for profit. And you just see the person procedurally. So there's two different philosophies of medicine. One is holistic. We are part of you. We're from you. You're human. We hear you. We're with you. Medicine has to keep that human flavor, that whole person care.
0: Yeah.
1: And particularly for us as black people, we don't want to be treated like we're just here to get me in and get me out.
0: Yeah.
1: You need to know the patient's story.
0: Definitely want to be cared for.
1: Yeah, caring for the story and not just for the money.
0: But that's you. You are very big on a story. You are very big on the history.
1: Yeah, that comes from my African ancestry, right? That's my grandfather, my father. You have to talk story.
0: Yeah,
1: and it's a lot of that's where we live in the stories.
0: Yeah,
1: and medicine is being shaped now by the scientific model, which does not make

0: believe you because you just said too much, and now people are believing you as a troublemaker.
1: It's funny. It's funny because Dr. Sabir, that's right. So you talk about you seeing him when you was a child or younger, and what, and him being a representative of, I guess, progression for black people during that time. Now, fast forward, you taking this practice, right? And even though, or you could correct me, even though you probably haven't experienced the challenges from a race standpoint that he did back in those days, fast forward to today, would you say that it's still some level of racism that is still experienced today, you know, for you? Or do you even feel free, you know?
0: Well, certainly it's better. I mean, if we know the history of medicine in Bermuda, one of my colleagues sent me something about of Dr. Ken in Somerset, who attended the Meharry College of Medicine in Nashville. And she talked about how he had to fight to practice and for his children to get a position, for him to get his license. And it was against the fact that he was classified as inferior and not recognized as competent care provider. And when you have that happening to people over a long period of time, the classified, not recognized, they have a disclosure problem. People don't tell the truth if they feel like you're going to block them. So the doctor, here's sitting there talking to you, but you're not telling him, I don't want those pills. I'm not taking those pills. You took them yesterday, but you haven't took them a whole month because you took them yesterday because you know you're coming to the doctor. Or 2 days. So yeah, I'm going to get my sugar down. So wait a minute. You're telling me, for the past 3 months, you're not took the diabetes tablets?
1: Yeah.
0: No. The doc, man, look, man, I don't like pills, doc.
1: Yeah.
0: Okay, so, but I mean, I'm taking them. You are taking them. So then, hemoglobin A1C, that's a measurement of sugar over 3 months.
1: Okay.
0: So if a person's got diabetes, you want to check, I don't want to just check you today.
1: Yeah.
0: How you been doing for 3 months?
1: Yeah.
0: So, guy comes in, good morning, Mr. Jones. Hey, James, what's up, man? I'm good. How you hitting them? I mean, listen, man, I'm struggling up there at Port Royal.
1: Yeah.
0: I'm using my 7-iron, and he gets there talking about all that. I said, okay, let's put that aside. How you doing with your diabetes? I'm doing good, doc. I said, okay. Let me check your blood. Yeah, man, here, take it.
1: Yeah.
0: Come back. Hemoglobin A1C. That's sugar over 3 months. It's like 12.
1: Okay.
0: Now, it's supposed to be like under 7, under 6.5.
1: Okay.
0: But it's 12. And I'm saying, Ace Boy, see how I'm, doc. Are you taking the tablets? I'm taking them. Got Genumet. I'm got a Lipitor. I'm got Losartan. I'm got, you know, I'm taking everything you tell me.
1: Yeah.
0: It's causing, okay, look.
1: Results are saying something
0: this
1: different.
0: This thing saying your A1C is above 10.
1: Yeah.
0: Right? Something's wrong with that computer. Doc, you better get a new one.
1: No accountability.
0: No.
1: Gotta blame something.
0: That's a disclosure problem.
1: Yeah.
0: And what happens in that situation, he still views you as surveillance, colonial cop, government. And if you're a person that comes from a story where you've been classified and are recognized, you don't tell the truth because sometimes telling the truth can mess you up. So that's a mindset toward authority that many Bermudians who have not been given a quality education, who have not really been socialized to say you are accepted even when you're unacceptable.
1: Right.
0: I recognize you before I classify you. You're part of me. So part of what breaks that down, especially when there's a culture difference. So research shows, Dr. David Williams from Harvard University shows, that when the patient doesn't see the doctor as himself, from your background, from your culture, from your context, that you've been touched with my infirmities, but without seeing that, that you can identify with my weaknesses, but lift

0: Yeah.
1: Yeah.
0: If he don't see you as he don't feel you, that's a Bermuda. He don't feel you.
1: Yeah.
0: He ain't gonna tell you the truth. So it took me a while to learn that.
1: Yeah.
0: The most important thing you need is to establish a patient first is I see you just as you are, and I love you just the way you are.
1: Mm.
0: Even when you're wrong, you still belong to me.
1: Yeah.
0: So when a patient feels safe enough, then he can be free enough to say, no, doc. So I eventually get you and say, okay, cousin, look. I say, you're taking them. Yeah, I said, good, man. So look, your A1C is 10 point something. You're taking the tablets, yeah. So I'm going to put 3 more tablets. Oh, no, slow down.
1: I ain't asked for that.
0: He said, slow down. I said,
1: you're pushing it.
0: I said, but you're taking your tablets and your sugar's still high. Yeah, man, but hey.
1: Had a couple of Reese's Pieces, you know?
0: Yeah, you're going to, you're going to have a board. I said, I'm going to give you a big insulin shot. Doc, listen, let me tell you the truth. Those numbers are wrong. Mm-mm. Because I have not taken it every day.
1: Okay.
0: Now the truth comes out.
1: Yeah, and that's what I was waiting for.
0: Yeah. So
1: yeah.
0: But that's what relationships are about. You can't do that.
1: Yeah.
0: If a person is just simply a prophet, a product, or just simply there in front of you, not a person.
1: Yeah.
0: You've got to know that person, care for that person.
1: Yeah.
0: So that they don't have this disclosure problem. They're willing to tell you the truth. And I think when medicine changes and becomes corporatization only about big business, you're going to find healthcare gets worse because people are not easily made into products for profit. People still need a process.
1: Yeah.
0: There's still people with pain.
1: Mm-hmm.
0: And so Dr. David Williams shows that racial disparities, black people doing better, they tend to do better when they see somebody that looks like them.
1: Okay.
0: This is what the data shows.
1: Okay.
0: So you can go look it up right now and say racial disparities in doctors providing care for minority doctors in America. Yeah. They show that black doctors tend to have better outcomes with black patients because they don't have that disclosure problem. They don't feel afraid to reveal themselves. Now,
1: it's like an automatic trust when we see somebody of our kind. Yeah,
0: but it doesn't mean that you can't see another doctor and you don't have the luxury of always having the same. This is just what some data shows. And why is that important? But that's important because we have to do some extra hard work to make sure we protect seeing the person, his pain, and give him a process. Because that patient eventually will start not coming, not taking the medicine, lying to the doctor, getting 3 and 4 other second opinions because you haven't taken the time to let them know that you're seeing them. You don't have to be his same color, but when you're not, you need to be aware that that patient is also classifying you as a person before you recognize that you love him.
1: So this is a
0: girl's two ways.
1: So I have a question, and just a because it's a question that's going to lead to another question. So just a simple yes or no answer. In your history of being a doctor, do you see where medical issues are more with black people or with white people or equal?
0: The data shows, even from the work done by Dr. I.O. Johnson, who was at the Ministry of Health, he doesn't have a lot of robust data. It's not adequate. What they have, but what they do show is black people are sicker than the white people.
1: So now let's go way back to freedom, emancipation, and check how I tie it in. So black people haven't been afforded the luxury of having a lot of good things, like we talked about, like education, and now let's talk about the foods, right?
0: Mm-hmm.
1: So now. And then lifestyle. So if black people haven't had access to good education, food, and things like that, then...
0: So we put that in a bucket called social determinants of healthcare.
1: Okay.
0: Social means, did he get enough schooling?
1: Yeah.
0: Because people who have more schooling tend to do better with health.
1: Right.
0: Did he have a... Where did he live? Did he have a nice housing?
1: Yeah.
0: People who have better housing, earned homes, tend to have better health care.
1: Yeah.
0: This is what they've found. Did he have a job where he made money? People who are employed tend to do better with their health.
1: Yeah.
0: So to your question, have, if we have a past history where we have not been employed, it's difficult to get employment because of your color. If you didn't have education because they were not afforded you education or quality education, and if you didn't have great job, education, jobs, and income, mm-hmm. then you're going to have worse health.
1: Right.
0: Yes. So here we are today. So pick a, continue to where you're going with that.
1: So basically, I was going to say, would that be the reason why black people's health is like how it is? Because even fast forward to today, if we don't have the, if we can't afford good education, if we can't afford good produce, or we just can't afford to just eat better, then our decisions are just going to be, I guess, poor.
0: Yeah, you're saying the consequence of the history.
1: Yeah, that is basically sometimes beyond our control.
0: Yeah, yeah. So they have this thing, this story about a garden, right? And you plant some seeds in a garden and they grow. Mm-hmm. And you plant seeds in another plot of sand and they don't grow. Mm-hmm. Same seeds, watered the same amount of sunlight. But these seeds over here are growing. Mm. But these over here, same seeds,
1: yeah.
0: same sunlight, same water, are dying. They're not growing well. And they said, it's the only thing that, what could be causing it? Why would some people's seeds grow and other people's seeds not grow? What could be the reason why?
1: Environment.
0: Yeah, well, but it's the soil. Right? A seed in good soil that's nurturing it, it's going to grow.
1: Yeah.
0: That's basic. Same water, same sun.
1: Yeah, yeah.
0: Seed in bad soil, yeah. it's going to struggle. If you plant a seed on Shelly Bay, you're not going to expect a real big whopping squash. Yeah. Right. Johnny Barnes used to come down my house teaching me how to plant squash in St. David's.
1: Okay.
0: Yeah, man. He had some seeds. He got some stuff, had some nitrogen in it. Nitrogen. I said, wow, that's dangerous, man. He said, yeah, but you know, don't worry about that. Hey, look. They put that seed in there and it was growing, right? They said, now you need to make a compost. I said, okay.
1: Yeah.
0: So he had built some bricks. He said, any trash your mama's got, you dump it in here. Don't put the cans in all the plastic.
1: Yeah.
0: But put in the, and break, it breaks down.
1: Okay.
0: I said, okay, that's what. So he left me. I was packing up the compost. He built this rock thing, put compost in it. And do you know that compost gets hot?
1: Okay.
0: Yeah, the compost gets hot. And eventually it broke down to like, looked like just like soot. Then he came back and he plowed it into the sand, into the soil.
1: Yeah.
0: And then, man, I'm telling you, next time I planted, my squash was big.
1: Okay.
0: I mean, like a big, big, big squash. It's a big difference.
1: Okay.
0: The soil and what was in the soil made a difference. Application. If you as a Bermudian grew up in a culture and environment where it was good soil, where they knew your name, you could go and join any sports club, you can travel in any neighborhood and buy houses, you can actually get a job if you worked hard enough. Just by virtue of the good seed being planted in good soil, you grow. And also families. What are your families like? Because family is a soil.
1: Hold on, caller. Hello, caller.
2: Hello, yes, how
1: caller.
2: Are you?
1: Yes, good day, caller. You're near.
2: How you doing? Listen, I was just wondering, were you guys talking about any particular topic?
0: But we are talking about a topic. You want to know what is the name of the topic, or you want us to change to a different topic?
2: Yeah, because I mean, I just came home just a little while ago, and I turned the radio on, and I'm listening to you talk about, you know, how, of course, stuff to do with health and food, and I just finished listening to Dr. James, you know, talk about growing or using the right type of soil for stuff. But I heard also a gentleman call in and touch on other various other topics. So I was just wondering, are you talking about one particular topic or are you talking about those various things?
1: Well, one topic with various things as well. Yeah. Yeah.
2: Okay, so you could be talking about stuff that has to do, you know, in the political arena.
1: No, not so much.
2: Not so much.
1: We're basically piggybacking off of last week's topic in regarding to freedom emancipation.
2: Oh, that's right. Yeah. Leading up to Cut Match.
1: Yes, yes, yes. But we're having broad.
2: I'm going to shout out Somerset. and I know Dr. James is the St. George's person, but we all know who won on Friday.
1: Okay. Thank you for your call, man.
2: Okay, I'll call in. I hope next week, because I mean, are you ever going to be talking about stuff that's political? And you know,
0: don't call us. We'll call you.
2: Okay, Dr. James. Okay, Dr. James.
0: Hey, look, don't call me. I'll call you. Okay. Listen, I'm here for you.
2: Would you like my telephone number?
0: No. I'm here for you, and I'm not going anywhere. We'll talk. Thank you so much. Great question.
2: I met you once, Dr. James, and I came home in 2025.
0: What we're talking about.
2: I came home in 2024 because I didn't come home last.
0: We're addressing why are certain people dying more. And it's in the backdrop of emancipation in the history. And Ryan asked a very important question. Are we finding more people with diabetes who are Bermudian with heart attacks, amputations, dialysis? And he just wanted to know why. And he was tying together that if you don't have a good education, that affects your money. If you don't have a good job, then that affects your access. Then if you don't have good housing, we find the research shows that's bad. And also, depending on who the doctor is and the type of care that institution is providing. If your doctor treats you as simply a product for profit, then you're not going to do well because you're not going to tell him the truth. You're going to feel it. If your doctor sees you as a person who has pain and needs a process, then he's going to have more care for you, more whole person care. Then we dealt with the fact that in Bermuda, we have different cultures that are trying to figure this out, trying to overcome the history. And we're wondering what type of soil you put the seed in determines what type of outcome that child is going to be. You know, children raised in bad soil, it's as nice as the boy can be, he's struggling because he didn't have the ingredients in his soil, his environment growing up. And cultures have that same issue. Right now in Canada, they have the Native American Indians. Those Indians are dying with alcohol and diabetes. It's because they're in an environment. It's an environment that's hostile. They're not getting the support. Right. Right. So the environment, the soil shapes a lot of things. But there's good news to this. Sometimes even hard environments make stronger people.
1: Mm-hmm. Yeah.
0: Just because you had a hard time.
2: I'm a pretty healthy eater.
0: Well, praise the Lord for you. Don't call me. I'll call you.
2: I try to eat very healthy. I was with someone today, and that's what we were talking about because of, you know, everything that's going on here and how high the price of food has gotten.
0: Yeah.
2: And it's just myself and my son, so it's easy for just to feed two people, and eat healthy. I'm going to eat healthy regardless. You know, that's just who I am. I've been that way now for years. I've been a healthy eater. Everything that's organic isn't always healthy for you either. I mean, they're selling so much stuff out there. You just don't really know what to buy. And today I was looking for parsley. And the organic parsley, you know how parsley, fresh parsley used to smell so good? You could smell it like almost a block away from you. And the parsley doesn't even smell good. And this is organic parsley. So I went to the regular parsley because I'm making potato salad. And my goodness, that parsley was so much more fresher. You could smell the parsley, you know? But a lot of stuff nowadays don't have a good scent. I mean, I even bought a watermelon. I bought a watermelon. The first watermelon I bought of the season was not that good. The second watermelon I bought was from Atlanta, Georgia. That one was so much more sweeter and more red to it. It was much more richer. So, like you're saying about the different soils, it makes a big difference where stuff is being planted and how it's being planted.
0: No, I think you make, and that's a very good point we're going to segue into. But I want to thank you for calling in because it does raise a very important point. Nutrition and the things that we're eating and how does that affect us. So we did talk about, you raised a question about the culture and the history.
1: Yeah, because basically what you're not able to have access to, it only allows you to make the best decisions that you can, but it's not the greatest decisions, right?
0: Right. So you're saying because of the history, we may be set up to be disadvantaged.
1: Yeah. And so like, okay, so now I don't know what it was like back then, but just movies and TV shows, they show that, you know, black people, they was eating a whole lot of ham hock. You know, they was eating...
0: Slave food.
1: Yeah, like
0: food. A friend of mine named Dr. Columbus Baptiste, a cardiologist from the United States at Kaiser Permanente, he has a presentation produced with him and also Dr. Eric Walsh, another colleague of mine, about slave food. What type of food do slaves eat?
1: Yeah.
0: And do they still eat that type of food today? And how does that affect outcomes? Because at the end of the day, the history is only one part of the story.
1: Yeah.
0: And it's a very powerful part, and you should not ignore the narrative of what transpired. Mm-hmm. As a matter of fact, but the Emancipation Weekend is not simply for getting drunk, eating potato salad, not wearing much, and seeing St. George's lose. The Emancipation Weekend really should get you to reflect on the progress the culture has been making, mm-hmm. The things that we can do better, mm-hmm. Having dignity about your sense of struggle.
1: Yeah.
0: It's not if St. George's won or if Hamsamsi won. It's that we played hard against an opponent.
1: Yeah.
0: And what comes out more than anything is character. And I want to speak to the issue of character in light of what the lady has just spoken about. She took the story about soil. You know, you put, Mr. Barnes gave me some good stuff, manure, and put it into the soil. I mean, he put it in there, the soil, the patient, the thing grew better.
1: Yeah.
0: I think it's very important to know we do have a history, and emancipation is a process. It's not an end game. It didn't only happen. It started then. But we must now talk about the mental chains that cripple us today, things that mm-hmm. we think about, things that we do, the foods that we eat, the alcohol that you're drinking, the weed that you're smoking, the cigarettes that you're smoking. Are you moving back into a new type of bondage?
1: Mm.
0: And if that's the case, we may need to let people know that you don't want to get into a situation where you may not be have chains around your neck,
1: yeah,
0: but your sugar is so high that you have to have your feet removed, or you have blood pressure that's high that you end up with depression or dementia, or cholesterol can be so high it can cause you to have a heart attack or stroke. So while the history should not be forgotten, it's not the end of the story. The history is the beginning. But what you do at the critical moment, you get to write your story.
1: Yeah.
0: And I think this is the exciting part. Because despite the fact that there are people who made laws to try to prevent us from having full access to being a human, and there are people who still benefit from us not teaching history but in our schools, you also get the opportunity to take that pan from the guardian of history and write a new story. You have the possibility of saying, yes, that happened.
1: Yeah.
0: And cry and bleed a while and grieve it.
1: Mm-hmm.
0: But take the pen and now start writing a brand new story.
1: Yeah.
0: It could be a tragedy and an ending, or it could be an exciting, exhilarating autobiography of the progress. You can write a story that's just totally incredible.
1: Yeah.
0: You have a caller, and hopefully we can continue this thing.
1: Yes, good day, caller. You're on the air.
3: Yes, good afternoon, gentlemen.
1: Good afternoon.
3: Dr. James.
0: Yes, sir.
3: You're actually in St. George's. Your practice is in St. George's?
0: Yes, right above the Bank of Butterfield, where Dr. Subir was previously. That's where the office is currently.
3: Okay, so where Dr. Dentist...
0: Snaith
3: was in the same area?
0: Yeah, straight upstairs there, and there are signs that direct you. There's a wonderful young lady there. She's a receptionist, Miss Hollis. She will be delighted to take your name if you had questions that we can help you with.
3: Okay. Now, I'm just listening in. I heard Mr. Fox and the lady that called in. I think she's called in from overseas, and I'm trying to get what you actually, the subject you're talking about. Now, Ryan, you the gentleman that Dr. D used to have on his show with him?
4: Yes, sir.
3: Okay. All right. Okay. Now, here we go. I'm going to bring up, I heard you talking about soil, you know, seeds and soil. But another side to it is, depends on who's planting those seeds. Because you could have the same soil and the person that's planting the seeds, one person could get a good result, the other person not. It's the knowledge they get or you know, received over experience, being trained by someone, and then take that training and improve on it. And I'm going to go to cricket. Now, the game up in Somerset, right? I'm going to say that the soil, the clay that Somerset uses is the same clay that is used, has been used in St. George's. And the reason I can say that, because I've delivered clay to every turf wicket in Bermuda. And the guys that are caring for the grounds, they're all different types of guys caring for these grounds. But that gentleman at Somerset, he's what I might call, he's a scientist when it comes to preparing wickets and grounds. And he needs to be congratulated big time for what he's done up at Somerset. The only problem St. George's got going to Somerset, they can't win the toss, right? And I think if they win the toss and go to bat, then we'll see a difference in the result of the game. And the reason I say that, because Somerset not only has a good guy during the wicket, they have coaches and who are fit, and them being fit, they set an example to the players. And I'll bet these guys that were the coaching staff at Somerset could replace any three of the guys that were playing and do just as well. So I'm saying this, St. George's, you got to get fit physically, and when you do that, you get mentally fit. Now, I know the game started at 2 o'clock on the first day because of various circumstances, but had St. George's won that toss and went to bat, you would have seen a different game. Now, you guys are kept quiet because of, I don't know if either one of you is playing cricket.
4: No, giving you the stage, giving you the stage, you know.
0: We're listening to you. We're listening to
3: let
0: you.
3: Let me know you're there.
0: Yeah, no, we're here, but we want to see you land the plane. So. I'm from St. David's. I used to always watch these planes coming. I'd sit by the lighthouse. I said, man, I hope this guy don't miss the runway come over and hit my house. So I'm used to watching people coming in, and you're doing a lot of circling.
3: Well, let me say this, Dr. James. I'm in St. David's. You know, I've been hearing these planes come in longer than you. Yeah, you know who I am. I'm sure you know who I am. But anyway, I can't see the planes, but I can hear them. Okay? But Dr. D, calling you Dr. D now, what would you ever consider getting into politics? And the reason I'm asking you is, we had a Dr. Brown that got into politics, and he made quite an impression on the politics in Bermuda. And I don't think there's a medical doctor in Parliament. I can't think of one. Help me if it is. But if what's happening in the hospital, you know, and I hear Dr. D talked about it, you know, we got people run the hospital like a business rather than a medical facility, you know, and we got people in hallways, people in the emergency waiting 2 and 3 hours. What's going on? Give me your perspective on that. I don't know if you want me to listen off air.
0: Sure. How do you? Your person you respect. I knew you from a boy. at your construction company. Your mother used to give me cupcakes for free. And she, your daddy used to tight dude. He didn't get nothing get by him. And Alvin was down there, a big nuisance, but his come out already. It's my mate. But, you've done very well, and you've made great strides in contributing to the respect and the dignity that we have in St. David's. We looked up to you and still do. To your first question, which was...
1: You being a politician, how do you feel about that?
0: Politics is people relations, right? So when you influence people, that's politics. So in being on this radio station, it's a form of influencing people to think differently, to look broadly. So now representative politics in the House of Assembly, this sort of thing, that's not something that I've looked at. My instructions came from Julian Hall, as well as instructions from the recently deceased from Premier Mr. Brown. He says you need to learn. Learn a trade. Learn your medical, whatever you're going to learn, and learn it well. Then the next phase, you need to earn. You need to earn your keep, protect your future, protect your interest, protect your family. And then you can serve. Then you can have the space of mind to represent people in politics without using it as a platform to make money or to get popular, or you're desperately trying to survive. And so my priorities have simply been to learn my field of medicine. I've got a bachelor's degree in biochemistry, a doctorate of medicine, and also a master's of divinity. And then to earn, to establish a practice where through serving humanity, I can earn a stable keep so that you're not vulnerable and people can take advantage of you and push you into a corner. And then when the time comes to serve, when you're called to serve your country, you have to take it very seriously, because if people have faith in you to serve, you don't want to just jump on it. You got to make sure you're prepared and that you know what the expectations are and that you can deliver. But it is a sacred trust if one is asked to do that. It's not something I'm going to run and try to do. I have no ambition to be in any role that way. I think I'm influencing people every time I see a patient, every time I preach a sermon, every time I communicate on the radio. And that is a form of politics which is underrated, but it's incredibly powerful and influential, and one shouldn't take that for granted. And being a physician, you do have a responsibility to move people toward what's good, what's virtuous, what's noble, what's just. And so that's sort of my answer. I don't know if that was helpful to you, Mr. Fitcher.
3: Well, let me say this. I'm listening. And I really agree with everything you said. And I'll end with this. I'm got my fingers crossed that the time for you to serve is going to be sooner rather than later. Your plan is right on. You know, you got the education. You're influencing people in your practice, but get stable. When you make that move, the people will be already waiting for you, and with others can move this country forward. Thank you, guys, and I'll listen off air for the rest of your show.
1: Thank you.
3: Have a great weekend.
0: Thank you, Mr. Pitcher, and thank you for your vote of confidence, and again for your example, and also for your mom. She's so sweet and dear to us.
1: You're stealing with those cupcakes. Look at you.
0: Yeah, I don't eat them no more. But I'm out of that. So, it took me back to my patient who we were talking about before. Talking about he takes his medicine the day before he comes and sees.
1: Yeah, yeah. Would that be an example of how might silence or fur show up in a doctor's office?
0: That's a very good question. Why do people have a disclosure problem? Why do they have a problem telling the truth to the doctor?
1: Yeah, yeah.
0: It's because they've classified the doctor as somebody to be afraid of. And again, we can't get away from the history of colonialism. Mm-hmm. Now, white people run to the doctor, probably tell him it all.
1: Yeah, yeah.
0: Colored people say, man, wait a minute.
1: Yeah, yeah,
0: think
1: yeah.
0: about it. I'm going to get a shower. Let me get my hair cut. Let me get my bath and my toenails. And put on new underpants. may send me to the hospital. This is... Listen, man.
1: Just in case I'm about to go.
0: I'm trying to help
4: you. I got to go in style. Just in case the doctor tells me, yeah, you got to go straight to the hospital. Hey, their pride is high.
0: That's
4: bro.
0: A cultural thing.
4: Yeah.
0: And it's okay to know your story and know your patient. Your patient prepared for this.
4: Yeah.
0: Anything can happen, right?
4: Yeah.
0: So the real issue is not so much race in terms of having hostility to another race, but races are different. We have different stories, different values, different moral frameworks, and you know, the way we see the world.
4: Yeah.
0: Right? We see the world different, and nothing's wrong with that.
4: Yeah.
0: And when you come into the doctor, you're tired of waiting on the doctor, James, you're taking too long.
4: Yeah.
0: But when you're in there, you don't cut it short.
4: No. Give me all your time.
0: Yeah, you know, but that's okay. Yeah. That's the ecology of medicine.
4: Yeah.
0: So money should not dictate everything. The other thing Mr. Pitcher raised was the hospital and the challenges that it's having. The hospital is not an easy fix. It's a community good. We all need the good hospital. And I want to speak specifically to the workers in the emergency department. They have a tremendous leader. The physician there is absolutely can be ranked and participate and be a doctor anywhere. And, of course, he has other doctors who are on the front line. So I'm very respectful to my colleagues who work in the emergency room because mm-hmm. they're taking care of us.
4: Yeah.
0: And, of course, the lines are long. It's a bit frustrating. And I think it's not a new problem. Mm-hmm. It's a problem that leadership has to acknowledge and address. Funds need to be made available so that you can employ people, expand the services, mm-hmm. and because people are getting older. It's an older population. There's another thing that people are not noticing. People are not taking care of themselves.
4: Yeah.
0: People are saying, I only take the medicine 2 days before I see the doctor.
4: Yeah.
0: And so if you don't get to him, he's going to go to the emergency room because he's got blurry vision, drinking a lot of water, peeing a lot, and his feet are numb. But he's got too much blood sugar. He may have a glycemic coma coming his way.
4: Okay.
0: Because he's not taking care of himself.
4: Okay.
0: I said, why isn't he taking care of himself? Because he's a taxi driver. He's trying to make his money. He has money. He's got to pay on his mortgage. His daughter's in school.
4: He ain't got time to exercise.
0: Man, he ain't got no time to exercise. And he's eating on the run.
4: Yeah.
0: Man, he said, I'm going to do better.
4: He's stationary for the whole time.
0: He also never had the quality education that his friend who might have gone to Whitney back in his day or might have gone to North Ends back in his day or Work Academy.
4: Mm.
0: So race and discrimination is still having a downstream effect on how people today are now the 70s and 80s. They're trying to figure it out. They didn't have a quality education. They were denied access to employment. They were not allowed to have access to revenues to participate in the society. When they wanted to get a house and pay the mortgage, the bank was hurling back tight, threatened that they may pull the mortgage if he spoke out and said to them, that's a lot psychologically to bear on a person.
4: Yeah.
0: But there are some people that made it through it. So I want to get back to the positive point because that's not going to go away.
4: Yeah.
0: Structural systems are very difficult to change. In other words, the way they classify you, they're not going to stop looking at you that way.
4: Mm.
0: But you still must perform better.
4: Yeah.
0: You must realize that this is the lay of the land. This is your lie of the ball. This is the pitch that has been set before you. But we must not shift to, instead of being victims, to learning how to be victorious.
4: Mm-hmm.
0: Without being angry and having grievance and throwing up the past to insult and hurt people's feelings, we must find the strategies that are necessary to do well.
4: Mm-hmm.
0: So to Mr. Pitcher's point, my influence would be best if I can help Bermudians, not try to get Curtis or what's the other gentleman, Jason. They're not going to be able to change the fact that you're eating the wrong food.
4: Mm.
0: Curtis cannot come and tell you, take your child from that television, put some time with him, put that phone down, take him for a walk, put him into a program where he can get his actual school, give him attention and love. Curtis can't do that.
4: Yeah.
0: They're not going to be able to say when you get a young lady in your hands, respect her.
4: Mm.
0: Because the damage that you're doing to her is going to affect the person she marries 10 years down the road or 5 years down the road.
4: Yeah.
0: When you decide to go cup match, you know, you have to ask yourself, what type of person am I becoming?
4: Mm-hmm.
0: Am I becoming a person that's productive?
4: Mm.
0: or am I a consumer that's going to end up being destructive? Mm. Am I an asset to my country or am I a liability? You have to ask that question.
1: Yeah, yeah.
0: No matter what the history was, you can't keep looking at the past and blaming the past. You must get the past to understand.
1: Yeah.
0: But then you must, after you make the assessment, you need to make a plan.
1: Yeah.
0: You need to come up with some choices that says, what am I going to eat? I'm already classified as backward. I'm having a hard time getting into the system.
1: Yeah.
0: You're going to say, what time am I going to go to sleep?
1: Mm-hmm.
0: Did you know the lifestyle choices you make just with getting sleep affects your mental health and your ability to figure out what next to do?
1: Yeah.
0: You mean to ask, what type of friendships do I have? Do I have healthy friends or toxic friends? There's a lot we can do to change our lifestyle, make choices, despite the history. The history is not the only determinant thing.
1: Factor. Yeah.
0: So I hope that's addressed some of your questions.
1: Yeah, it's funny because people keep on mentioning the hospital budget. So is it that the hospital is the budget is not big enough to like hire more staff or?
0: No, I'm not Mr. Bridgewater, who I have tremendous respect. We've got Craig there and he's a remarkable gentleman, very gifted, talented, and he needs to be supported and encouraged.
1: Yeah.
0: And another gentleman who was there previously, Mr. Scott Pierman, again, a very conscious person who cares about the country. But, you know, it's hard to turn a big ship around.
1: Yeah.
0: That ship is heading and going a certain direction for a while. To turn it around takes time.
1: Yeah.
0: You're dealing with patients who need to be served. You have a budget. The government allocates a certain amount of money for the hospital.
1: Yeah.
0: You have staff that need to be served.
1: Mm-hmm.
0: You have services that you don't need, some that you need more of. Figuring that equation out in real time with real people while caring for people is very challenging.
1: Yeah, it's a lot going on. Yeah.
0: So that's one. But we still need to come up with a plan.
1: Yeah, because, not to cut you off, because to me, this is how I look at it. So if it's a budget, and we ain't got to stay here, but if it's a budget, right, for the hospital.
0: Yeah.
1: And the hospital is understaffed, right? What I hear is that a lot of these nurses and who works on it, they get a lot of overtime.
0: Mm-hmm.
1: So is the overtime in the budget as well, right?
0: Good question. I don't know about
1: the
0: financial report of the hospital and how they're paying people. That's way outside of what I do.
1: Yeah, yeah.
0: But what my PhD is in is racial and ethnic disparities in healthcare. I've got
1: I'm doing finance on you.
0: Which is okay because that's a part of it, how you distribute scarce resources.
1: Right. Like
0: who gets the money.
1: Yeah, yeah.
0: And who's charging the most, right? There's some specialists you go to, you go in there, you got to take a mortgage out on your eyes or because it's too expensive.
1: Yeah.
0: That's where leadership comes into play. So government does have a role in regulating how people can extort too much charging. Or also it has to do something about educating people.
1: Yeah,
0: I think if we educate the population, because that's a social determinant, if you make sure that we have also jobs that are available for people to participate in.
1: Right.
0: Then if you have decent housing for people, that will affect healthcare.
1: Yeah, yeah.
0: So when people have better education, better housing, better jobs, they make better decisions.
1: Yeah.
0: So these are some of the things that can address.
1: Yeah, it. Yeah, yeah. And just to take it back to, like I said, coming from slaves and then now we're free to make decisions and do what we want, but we're still not able to have access to like the good things. So
0: hold on, we aren't able to access what good things?
1: Foods, for example. Mm-hmm. Right, education of course, but let's stick to food. So now, you know, your grandmama who cooks all that food, you know, she ain't the slimmest woman,
0: right?
1: You know, that's big mama,
0: right? So that's a good point. Cultural changes, how do you change people's habits?
1: Yeah.
0: That is part of what I'm doing on the radio shows.
1: Right? Why the spinach has got to be cream spinach?
0: Yeah, you can go.
1: We're trying to eat good, Doc.
0: I preached yesterday in church, right? I preached yesterday in church. I had to tell the church people that, you know, listen, man, Mom, I went to cop mess. You know, I don't eat meat.
1: Okay.
0: Why?
1: Okay.
0: Because meat can cause you to have higher cholesterol.
1: Right.
0: And it also can make your diabetes worse. Mm. And I know that when you have this fat cells from the meat going into your cells, it affects your ability for your insulin to slow down the sugar. I got all that.
1: Okay.
0: So I haven't eaten meat in years. And I tell you, I put on the same amount of muscle mass. A lot of people say if you don't eat meat, you're going to be skinny. Well, yeah. I'm not skinny.
1: Yeah.
0: Right? But when I went to PubMed, and I thoroughly enjoyed it. You know, you got to go to PubMed because it celebrates freedom. It's a spiritual connection for me to be among our people, and we're free. We don't have to think about your boss. You don't have to think about the slave master. You don't have to think about institutional racism. Right. Even though those corporations who practice similar structures are actively involved currently, but your mind is free.
1: Yeah.
0: Some people take freedom and they're not responsible with it. So some guys got into fights, and you know, it became, unfortunately, a negative black spot on our thing. But I saw this thing said Seard's fish.
1: Okay.
0: I don't know who Seard is. They tell me I know him, but I don't know him. And I don't eat meat.
1: Okay.
0: But my girl, Shanette Place, was in line. I said, yo, what's up, Shanette? She said, Doc, what's happening? What's happening? Went up to talk to her a bit. She was right up front.
1: Yeah.
0: I was with this guy named Andre. And he said, Stanley, listen, man, get some fish. I said, man, I don't eat no fish. But that Seard had that thing hooked right up.
1: Yeah, it was calling you.
0: It was calling me by my name, my middle name, my last name, my first name, my nickname, my daddy's name. I said, that's a good fish. I don't know if he had grouper in there. I don't know if it was snapper in there. I don't think it was chub. It wasn't no cow poly. See, and it weren't that tilapia that been.
1: Right, right. I was gonna ask that.
0: No. See it won't do that to you. See it. I don't know. See it, but see it's
1: gonna take care of you.
0: I think it's connected to St. David's people, man. Because I'm gonna tell you, he struck a nerve.
1: It is, though.
0: And listen, man, I said, wow, I ain't smelled fish like that in a long time.
1: Yeah,
0: bro.
1: Yeah.
0: I said, Shanette, I'm gonna pay for your fish, my fish, and Andre's fish. I relapsed. Had a backslide.
1: You gave in.
0: I backslid, man.
1: But it's okay.
0: It's okay.
1: But you gave in, right? So now, somebody in that position, what would you say is the best thing to do after giving in?
0: First thing I have to ask you, what was wrong with eating fish? Because sometimes you do better when you know the consequence.
1: Okay.
0: Right? So cholesterol is an issue. Diabetes is an issue. Inflammation is an issue.
1: Mm-hmm.
0: Meat also increases the incidence of colon cancer. So animal products, I'm not condemning them entirely wholesale, but for me, based on the literature that I've read, I don't eat it. So the second thing, I realize I put my cholesterol at risk because I do have a low cholesterol issue.
1: Right.
0: Secondly, what would I tell the person? I said, did you enjoy the fish?
1: They're going to say yes, they did.
0: Yes. And I vacked it back.
1: All the way.
0: And I had some tartar sauce on it. See it hooked me up.
1: Yeah. There was nothing left on the plate.
0: No.
1: Even licked the tartar sauce up.
0: I didn't do all that. I had to be respectful of my position.
1: Did you have fries with it?
0: No, I'm not getting into all that.
1: Accountability.
0: I think I'll confess, you know. Hey, cousin, I ate the fish, man. Right? I flogged
1: them. Some fries came in too.
0: I burnt it. So sometimes you just need to accept. Look,
1: right. I know what I'm doing.
0: Get rid of the shame. Yeah, get rid of the condemnation. And
1: I know what I'm doing.
0: No, I didn't make the right choice, but I'm not going to be beating myself all up.
1: No, you can't. You got to move on now.
0: Hold on. Somebody's calling in. That's probably Seard. See it?
1: Okay, no.
0: Okay, he's going. So the first thing I do, you acknowledge the consequences or the benefits. Then you see, you know,
1: okay,
0: did you enjoy it? Yes.
1: Right.
0: Okay, good. You got it. Now, the question now is, because you're talking about motivation interviewing.
1: Right.
0: Do you want to continue eating fish or are you ready to discontinue?
1: Okay.
0: It's time to just make a choice.
1: Yeah.
0: Right?
1: Yeah.
0: It's just about saying, okay, I've learned from the past because I've seen cholesterol, what it does to coronary arteries. Mm. I've seen what sugar does to people's feet.
1: Yeah.
0: I know that blind people are blind sometimes because of the choices they've made.
1: Yeah.
0: So when you know the consequences and you know the benefits, then I have to create a plan. The next time I see Shanette in front of the line, I'm going to be back. But really, so we're in a process of learning how to change. I think we're going to do great. I think you got to keep a positive mindset, mm-hmm. a mentality, a faith.
1: Yeah.
0: Because, you know, God will not give you too much that you can't bear. You have no fear for the future lest you forget from where you've been led in the right. past. You know, great is he that is in me than he is in the world. So that's what I'm doing to beat my fish. I have to remember what I'm doing, what I'm trying to do here.
1: Right.
0: And then just forgive yourself for yesterday.
1: Yes.
0: And start making good decisions for the next day. So that's sort of what I do. I would check him out. Cholesterol is, yeah, you know that.
1: That's a great answer.
0: Exactly. I say, okay, did you like it?
1: But now remember, I know what kind of car you drive. So I see you park out of Sears.
0: Hey, listen, man. Don't mess with me with you.
1: Call her, you're in the air.
5: Amen, Reverend. Listen, Doc.
0: Yeah.
5: Johnny McCracken has a song on it. It says, we fall down, but we get up.
0: Mm-hmm.
5: And you just finished preaching on making the right decision.
0: Yeah.
5: Now, me, myself, personally, I don't think fish is a bad thing. I eat fish and chicken. I don't eat nothing else but that. It depends on how you're cooking it now. And you're dropping it in that grease and all that type of stuff. And then that tartar sauce, like you said, you went all the way. So I would say if you're going to indulge, you might as well go all the way, right? But I think you're wise enough not to go in too deep. I was listening. And the funniest thing is I just bought this radio and I turned it on and I put it to the station.
0: Right.
5: I don't normally catch you guys, but I'm glad I did. So, I'm going to say this. You were talking about politicians and they can do this and they can do that for you. No, they can. But what I could say a politician could do for you is set a good example.
0: Mm-hmm.
5: Yes?
1: Okay.
5: And one thing that you did say, what they can do is set regulations on how we could be getting robbed blind.
0: Sure. Politicians will make a very important impact on society. For example, compensating for what has happened to black people in the past is not giving them money, but making sure they have education, they have training, so that they can actually to uplift themselves. Because if you give them money, you're weakening people. Handouts only keep people holding them down. But you should give people opportunity, a level playing field, and also speak about the history. Speak about what justice looks like. Speak about what love and morality looks like. And practice forgiveness, but you don't want to forget because you can repeat it, right?
5: It ain't nobody that... Anybody, I don't care who you are, how deep you think you are in the word of God. You can forgive and forget. You can forgive. And because you will always remember, not unless you get amnesia, right? But this is another thing. When we take a look at certain people around the world, and I'm sure you're familiar with this name, Abraham Tari. Yes?
0: Yes.
5: Right. when we, and I would say we in Bermuda start demanding leaders like that, that's doing something for the people, for the country, in spite of what we were talking about today, emancipation, all of that, in spite of the ones that, as we would say, did have us in slavery, right? And what they can possibly do to a leader like that. You know what's going on over there.
0: There have been repeated assassination attempts on Abraham Traoré.
5: Exactly.
0: And so of course, there are a lot of people
5: they ain't happy.
0: There's a lot of people that want to deny the fact that there's racial hostility to a black emancipation, black development. That is
5: exactly.
0: And so there is racial hostility. I mean, listen to the language coming out of the leader of the free world. It's clearly racial. But if you say that, people will feel that you're the bad guy. But that's okay.
5: Well, you need to speak the truth. And the word says you shall know the truth, and the truth will set you free. Not you know the truth and what. You shall know the truth, and the truth will set you free. My thing is, in today, we have leaders that I would say not leading from the front. And this is why we're in the chaos and mess that we're in. That's my opinion. And, you know, we're all entitled to our opinion. I'm going to leave with this. You were talking about gardens and everything, right?
0: Yeah, I was what using it as an analogy to talk about your
5: what
0: past.
5: Is two of the main, what are two of the main ingredients for a garden, sir? Because I do a little bit of growing myself. I think I do quite well.
0: Well, you need the soil. You do need the sun. You need the water.
5: Exactly. Don't forget the moon.
0: Okay, the moon. Good. Yeah. Tight.
5: So there's four ingredients you definitely need. Now, in order for this axle, us to get back in line, we need... this is the next one. If the sun start moving, or the earth start moving away from the sun, what do you think will happen?
0: Well, the sun is 93 million miles away from the earth. If it moves 1 centimeter, we'll freeze to death. If it comes closer by a centimeter, you'll burn to death.
5: Okay. So, I'm going to go to this point. Spiritually, we have slowly moved away from the S-O-N sun. And I'm going to make it clear, Christ Jesus. And this is the chaos and deterioration that we will be getting slowly and slowly as we go away. But there is a few, a remnant that's willing. And I think God will save the earth just for them. I'll leave at that note. You have a nice day and keep up the good work. And I like your analogy about your doctor being on the same terms, one-on-one, and not being a profitable doctor, just taking a number and calculating how much money he could make off of that next year. God bless you guys.
0: Thank you. I like what he's saying. I really appreciate the caller's honesty. Mm-hmm. There's so much that he put on me right there that are valuable. And the role of spirituality. So one, we talked about emancipation, coming back from, you know, where this happened. And learning the history. You can't ignore it. You know, this is moved to go to CARICOM right now. Mm-hmm. And everybody says we need to go to CARICOM. But what are we hoping to get from CARICOM?
1: Right.
0: What we're hoping is that by connecting with that culture history, no one wants to put this up front, that we're going to build our history and build our identity. It's an identity quest. Mm. Yes, there are opportunities to make money by free trade. There's opportunities to have employment if you want to go down there and work. Mm. There's opportunities that Ms. Alexa Lightburn has described and done a very good job at describing them. But there are also, the real driver is a cultural identity quest. But you're not going to get identity by joining somebody else.
1: Right.
0: You have to learn your story.
1: Yeah.
0: Unless we do the hard work of finding the history, mm-hmm. and then also giving tools for development, that's education, that's employment, that's health, that's also discipline, we're not going to get further. Mm-hmm. Just signing a paper, either going independent or signing a paper and being a part of CARICOM, will not solve the problem.
1: Yeah.
0: They may have their part to put, their roles to play, but the real choices we have to make, the real leader we need to make, the leader inside of me, it's not going to be Curtis, the PLP, or Jason, or the UBP. It's going to be the individual
1: within,
0: who realizes that he has value. Because the most damaging thing slavery did, it taught you that you're property, and it took your voice.
1: Yeah.
0: And I think the best thing a care provider or a new leader can do is teach us that we're people, and we can make a choice. You're not property, you're a person. You can have your voice, and you can make a choice. Giving people agency and self-respect and dignity by telling them they are beautiful. They are Bermudian. Mm-hmm. They've had some challenges. They have a history. But the history has made us a stronger, more resilient people. We are the finest of our race, of our tradition, because we've come through a tremendous lot. Mm. And simply by natural selection, we are now a pure breed horse. Mm. And I think if we start with that possibility, the positive, you're giving it new soil. Remember, yeah. I told you Mr. Yeah. Barnes went and gave me this compost.
1: Yeah.
0: And of course, I grew some big squash. But when I took the stuff from the compost and put it in the old soil, the squash were bigger. Application. We may have a soil of a history of our past that wasn't great. Mm-hmm. We can look back at the narratives of Mary Prince, and we need to study it closely. We can look at the writings of Ira Phillips, and he's indispensable.

0: because they're coming to the doctor or they're coming to the judge. They just showed up and they're carrying a story. It's important for us to not just take the soil that they had and let them wither. We need to get some good compost and put in that soil. We can actually come and put some new nitrogen in the soil. We can get some manure and some chicken manure and put in the soil. We can strengthen people so that they can produce better crops. And I think instead of just focusing on the history from its negative, it should tell us what we can do to turn it into a positive. Three things that I think we can do. We can start eating better. Just eat food that's going to make you grow. Number two, other thing you can do, you can start practicing forgiveness. Bitterness, anger, and resentment. It feels like you're hurting somebody, but you're hurting yourself. Number three, you can start figuring out, what do I do with the money that I'm making? Do I spend it on my back? Or do I find an investment that's steady on the S&P, something that grows over a period of time, you contribute regularly? Number four, you can restore your faith. Because we live in a world that tells you there is no God, and that's where you have no accountability. You live in a world that tells you there are no morals. You can do whatever you want to do. You live in a world that says eat and treat your body how you want. But if you restore a faith that gave slaves their strength, a faith in a God of a second chance, a God that still cares and loves you, a God that's in the most holy place in heaven right now, cleansing your racket, defending you, and a God that's calling you to a life of obedience. I know you may have made mistakes. This is cop match weekend. Some things some people have done, they have no, they just feel like, I don't know how I got there. But you have a creator who's going to rebuild your soil, put some good stuff in it. So we need to start reading some good literature, singing some good songs, turn off trash on the radio, taking a walk every day, telling your wife or your children that you love them. We can become better producers in our country despite the history, and we have a better story to tell at the end. It's our choice. We must make our voice. You're not a product, a problem, or just simply profit. You're a person who has pain, and you need to learn a process that helps you to grow.
1: State of the Nation.
0: Bam.
1: Stay tuned to next week, 2:30.
0: We're on this journey with Mr. Ryan Williams. And what we're doing, we're moving through my PhD dissertation. So that's something that you want to do. Because we said that, tell them our plans to what they didn't teach in school.
1: Caller, you're near.
2: Yes, Dr. James. Actually, I wasn't sure whether it was a recording or it was live. But anyway, listen to you, it's been great, and that's what we need. Persons like yourself that are motivated, self-empowered, in the sense of you going through circumstances, not just putting aside and saying, I'm going to give up, but continue on and striving for excellence. But also, there's something that I've always, looked at you, and I don't know if you know who you're talking to, but I actually know you from my father. He used to deliver groceries to, I believe, your grandparents or parents some years ago. But anyway, one thing, you are talking real talk, but also empowering or to empower people into governing themselves, being owners of their own destiny. And I'm saying, once you achieve ownership of your own destiny, that's where you breathe different, you eat different, and you think different. And that would be the start of for me to becoming what I've always been and confirming of becoming independent. There's so many of us Bermudians that we're not independent enough in the sense of ownership, earning, and then running our own businesses, but I can, look up to you, admire you into what you're doing and growing. But this is the first time I've actually turned on the radio at this time, and it's been very enlightening. Thank you very much.
0: I really appreciate you calling in, caller, and thank you so much for those kind comments. Just another Bermudian, just like everybody else,

0: this is an opportunity to share with Ryan and to be honest about the past, but don't stay in the past. I really think it's important that we can make choices, and mm-hmm. forgiveness is a big part of it.
1: Mm-hmm.
0: Also, making good choices with what you eat, what you drink. This is the thing that Bermudians like to drink. That's not true. That's a new phenomenon. Hmm. And that's a marketing strategy that is used to make some people money at the expense of other people.
1: Yeah.
0: You don't like to drink. You're drinking because sometimes you're coping with your fear. You're mm. coping with your anxiety.
1: Mm.
0: You're getting up your nerve. You're trying to fit in with other people.
1: Mm.
0: And it's costing us lives on the street. It's costing us lives in liver, mm. depression, anxiety, erectile dysfunction. So we've got to find and battle a slogan.
1: Yeah.
0: Bermudians like to think.
1: Mm.
0: That's a battle. Bermudians like
1: and
0: to
1: And it still
0: think.
1: Rhymes.
0: Yeah, still rhymes. That's a battle one, right?
1: Yeah.
0: So and I do. We do a lot of thinking. We do a lot of communicating. So I think we can start simply stop asking for the key for yeah. your emancipation. The door is open. It's time to walk out and claim your freedom. And that's simply the choice and using your voice to be the leader that you want other people to be. Let that leader be found. Started mm-hmm. with me.
1: Starting next week, we will be discussing, you said, your dissertation.
0: Yeah, I think, you know, you were saying, you told me, like, you didn't know that there was slavery in Bermuda, which
1: yeah.
0: was very, it stayed with me all last week. And you didn't know very much about Mary Prince, who she was in her life. And that mm. also stayed with me. And I realized that you don't have to wait to go back to primary school.
1: Okay.
0: There's an open air opportunity to let's do a process where,
1: I
0: but
1: like
0: I'm
1: that.
0: Going in school in Scotland. I'm going to bring it right down here.
1: Yeah, I like
0: would you,
1: that.
0: Would you like that?
1: I would like that.
0: Okay, we're going to go on a journey over the next 13 weeks, walking through the content in my doctoral thesis
1: yeah.
0: that talks about the history of Bermuda, the disparities in healthcare,
1: yeah.
0: what we can do with lifestyle medicine to get back, remembering that you're sacred,
1: mm-hmm.
0: How to get out of difficult situations,
1: mm-hmm.
0: How to pick the right girl.
1: that's a big conversation.
0: That's important because you're gonna marry the right person.
1: Well, yeah.
0: You're not married, so I'm gonna make it practical to you.
1: That's as tough as being in a CX line for, you know what I'm saying, for some fried fish.
0: But listen, we're gonna need all the callers in Bermuda to call in and give us some help because you don't wanna call party.
1: Right. No, no.
0: You don't want a parafish.
1: No, you don't want a tilapia either.
0: You don't want a tilapia. You don't want an eel. I'm gonna rate you. I'm seeing that on the boot.
1: You don't want a lionfish.
0: No goodness gracious.
1: No one's gonna take you out.
0: They'll take you right out. And a barracuda. You don't need a barracuda. A nice hind. A nice rockfish. A grouper. Stay right there. Do that type of fish.
1: But, oh man, but no, I'm looking forward to that.
0: Yeah, we're gonna walk through this thesis and talk
1: Definitely.
0: About some things in a very basic way. How do we do better?
1: I yeah.
0: think this is a time, a renaissance moment for the country.
1: Yeah.
0: If we can actually cast better divisions and
1: yeah.
0: get a clear sense of who we are, where we're gonna go, I think we can make yeah. a great contribution.
1: And we could take advantage of doing it now, you know.
0: We can do it
1: because it's all about now.
0: It's about now.
1: It's not about later.
0: No.
1: So State of the Nation, tune in next week Sunday at 2:30. 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
1: Wow! We're gonna do this quick. Come on, we gotta roll through this.

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To all the international listeners, good evening to all those that practice lying and deceitfulness. Let me say, now is the day of salvation. To the children whose parents encourage you to sit and listen with mom and dad to this program, Spiritual Connotations Church Radio Service, let me say, your parents know something about why you were born, and that is to serve the true and living God by all means necessary. If you are a believer, you can believe that. I have a little request this evening. In fact, I have a simple ask that everybody under the sound of my voice this evening would take a moment and call a friend and tell them that Spiritual Connotations Church Radio Service is on the air. Tell them that the Spirit of the Living God speaks tonight, and that it would bode well to listen as your test paper is being marked and the passing grade is to pay attention. And if you don't pay attention, you will have to pay for attention. Some are paying right now as I speak. To all the dear brothers and sisters that are incarcerated here in His Majesty's prison, I dedicate this service to you. And I have been made to understand that many are serving time behind bars. They listen in to this service. And I am assured that scriptures given are recorded, comprehended, and acted on. You have your pen and paper together with the cross references given are written, and studies of the spoken word are homework. And the God that gives breath sees and knows your heart. Keep listening, for your blessings are ordered. You have your pink slip, and your delivery is on the way. Let us pray. O Lord, my God, when I in awesome wonder consider all the works thy hands have made, I see the stars, I hear the mighty thunder, thy power throughout the universe is being displayed. I see floods that cause destruction, earthquakes galore all over the world, volcanoes erupting and spewing lava rocks where no one escapes. And death is in the air more today than yesterday. O Lord, you see that. That many a man would reach a greater height if he had more depth in knowing what the Spirit of the living God is all about. Blessed Lord, God Almighty, the subject of politics is prevalent in Bermuda at this time. Dear Lord, over 60,000 plus churches on island, and most are closed this evening. It is a troubling sign on one hand, Lord, because you, God, you call everyone the church, and many church doors are closed this evening, are closed not just on Sunday, but on Sabbath as well. And many are closed for the rest of the week. And many can't wait to show off their new outfit next week to the person that they have nothing for in the church. You call these, those, and they. You call them the church. And at the church, many doors are shut closed. Many are called and few are chosen by God. I tell you something, listener. Keep believing in Yahshua, Lord Jesus, because you will have to give account when you stand before the throne of the Most High God on your judgment day. You have one. I am talking judgment day. And your name is written all over that day, assigned especially for you. I submit this prayer in the original name of Yahshua. Some say Lord Jesus. It's in whom I ask and pray. And the believer that has his church door open wide, that believer will say, Amen. The scripture reading tonight is drawn from the book of Jeremiah, chapter 31, verse 30. It says, But everyone shall die for his own iniquity. And here's my reflection moment. I entitled this reflection, The God Who Restores, Forgives, and Offers Hope.

0: This book of Jeremiah, chapter 31, is one of the most hope-filled chapters in the Bible. Although Israel had sinned, rebelled, and experienced God's judgment through exile, the Lord did not abandon His covenant people. Instead, He promised restoration, forgiveness, and a glorious future. This chapter reminds us that God's mercy is greater than our failures and that His love is forever lasting. The Lord declares in Jeremiah chapter 31, verse 3, I have loved thee with an everlasting love. Therefore, with loving kindness have I drawn thee. Listen, God's love did not end because of Israel's disobedience. He disciplined them, but He also promised to bring them home. The chapter reaches its apex when God promises a new covenant, one that would ultimately be fulfilled through Yeshua, the Messiah, who writes His own law upon the hearts of those who believe in Him. Just as God restored Israel, He is able to restore every broken life that returns to Him in faith and repentance. And everyone, and that includes you, listener, everyone is as in Israel. The restoration of Israel is God's promise to gather His scattered people back to their land, to renew their relationship with Him, to rebuild their cities, restore their joy, and to establish peace and blessing among them. The Bible makes it abundantly clear, and when speaking about Israel, it would be wise to remember that when the word Israel is mentioned, the wise person would know that the word of God is referring to them, to those today, referring to you and to me. Restoration includes returning to the safety of the word of God. It is rebuilding what the enemy, Satan, stole from you. It is renewing the covenant relationship that God established with all those born of woman. When you listen, yes, as an Israel, come back to God, your worship is restored, together within your prosperity and hope. Restoration with Almighty God, Yeshua, some say Lord Jesus, yes, it demonstrates that God's promises are never to fail. So, believer, refrain thy voice from weeping and thine eyes from tears, for in Yeshua there is hope, and this hope replaces hopelessness, and faith overcomes fear, because God's redemption is always working, even when we cannot see. And in closing, remember, no matter how far we have wandered, the God of Jeremiah chapter 31 still calls His people home. Oh, yes, He does. He restores what has been broken, and He comforts those who mourn. And remember that He forgives those that repent, and He gives hope where there once was despair. And as believers, we can trust that the same faithful God who restored Israel is able to restore you, and every soul that turns back to Him in faith receives the blessing of God intended for Israel. And you are as an Israel, but you may never know that you are as an Israel, because perhaps, maybe, your walk is in devilment and separation. If only true hearts could amalgamate, the truth would be that Bermuda is the destination and that we would be the best country in the world to visit, like it once was. As believers in Yeshua, some say Lord Jesus, we must bring back the Bermuda charm of hospitality. You can tell the politicians, bring back the charm of hospitality to each other, and then the country would flourish in harmony when self is taken out of the way. And that is my reflection. All musical selections this evening are off the album Wild Gospel 1998, featuring Earth Angels, Fred Hammond, and Radical for Christ. Donnie McClurkin, C.C. Winans, William Backton and Friends, Sons of Blackness, and Commission. There is no weapon that is formed against the believer that will prosper.
1: One thing you can count on for sure. The enemies of God still hate God, and they don't care for you either.

No weapon that is formed against you, if you are a believer, shall prosper. Listener, believe that. The topic and subject tonight, restorations and blessings. We're reading from Jeremiah chapter 31. We're commencing at verse 1. Here's the reading for this evening. At the same time, says the Lord, will I be the God of all the families of Israel, and they shall be my people. Now, I'm going to give you some breakdowns tonight, listener. Of all the families of Israel pertains to the fact that Israel will be no more divided, but in truth will be one nation. The statement, at the same time, refers to the defeat of the Antichrist at Armageddon, and the fact that Israel has now accepted Christ as her Savior and Messiah. At that time, he will be their God, and they shall be my people, the Spirit of the Lord speaks. Thus says the Lord, verse 2, the people which were left of the Seward found grace in the wilderness, even Israel, when I went to cause him to rest. Now, when it speaks of the Seward concerns the murderous cruelty of Pharaoh. Grace in the wilderness pertains to the many miracles performed by the Lord in this howling wasteland in order to provide for his people. When I went refers to leading them with the cloud by day and the pillar of fire by night. The words to cause him to rest speak to the establishment of Israel in the promised land. Verse 3. The Lord has appeared of old unto me, saying, yes, I have loved you with an everlasting love. Therefore, with loving kindness have I drawn you. The argument is this. God chose to love Israel with a love from all eternity. Therefore, he kept exhibiting proofs of that love with unwearied affection. Again, I will build you, and you shall be built, O Virgin of Israel. You shall again be adorned with your tabrets, and shall go forth in the dances of them who make merry. Here it is. O Virgin of Israel is beautiful indeed. It signals justification by faith, which Israel will finally understand and accept at the coming kingdom age. The tabrets and dances refer to David's victory over Goliath and the rejoicing that followed. You can cross-reference 1 Samuel chapter 18, verse 6. Goliath was a type of Satan, while David was a type of Christ. The great rejoicing that will take place on that coming glad day when Jesus Christ is enthroned in Jerusalem will be because of the defeat of the future Goliath, that's the Antichrist. You shall plant vines upon the mountains of Samaria. The planters shall plant and shall eat them as common things. Now, under the law in those days, the vine owner had to wait 5 years before he could gather for himself the fruit of his vineyard. Consequently, he might never enjoy its produce because of the insecurity of the times. However, in the coming restoration, there will be perfect government, and so his enjoyment of the fruit of his labor will be assured. For there shall be a day that the watchman upon Mount Ephraim shall cry, arise you, and let us go up to Zion unto the Lord our God. Now, in Ephraim's sad past, the watchman summoned the people to go up to Bethel or up to Dan to worship an idol. But in the happy future, they will be summoned to go up to Zion unto Jehovah, the Messiah. For thus says the Lord, sing with gladness for Jacob, and shout among the chief of the nations, publish you, praise you, and say, O Lord, save your people, the remnant of Israel. This is it. The chief of the nations is Israel. Publish you, praise you, refers to the proclamation of this great truth by faith, looking forward to its fulfillment. O Lord, save your people, the remnant of Israel, means that so certain is salvation sure to those who call upon the Lord that it can be published and praised in advance. Behold, I will bring them from the north country and gather them from the coast of the earth, and with them the blind and the lame, the woman with child, and her who travails with child together, a great company, shall return thither. This refers to the beginning of the kingdom age, when every Jew on the face of the earth will be brought to the land of Israel, and gladly so.
They shall come with weeping and with supplications will I lead them. I will cause them to walk by the rivers of waters in a straight way, wherein they shall not stumble. For I am a father to Israel, and Ephraim is my firstborn. Now, in studying this, it affords me the opportunity to give the breakdown on what this verse 9 is saying. They shall come with weeping does not speak of a sorrowful return, but actually a mixture of joy and sorrow. They will sorrow when they think of their spiritual blindness that lasted so long, and yet the tears of joy shall flow because of their redemption. The rivers of waters speaks of the miracle river, which will flow from the temple in Jerusalem out from under the threshold at the south side of the altar. As it flows, it will widen until it is a river that cannot be passed over. After it leaves the temple, it will divide, with part going toward the Mediterranean Sea and part to the Dead Sea, which will be dead no longer. The words, my firstborn, have a very special meaning, at least in this instance, in the Israelite ritual. The firstborn of man and beast had a special place. The male firstborn belonged to the Lord. This was underlined by Israel's deliverance in the final plague upon Egypt. There were accompanying privileges associated with the firstborn, which included a larger inheritance, a special paternal blessing, family leadership, and an honored place at meal times. Consequently, Israel, being my firstborn, is guaranteed these privileges among the nations, hence her being chief of the nations.

Speak to my heart, Lord. Speak to the people of Bermuda and around the world. All the international listeners from all over Africa, Canada, United States, and the Caribbean. Speak to their hearts today, dear God, as they listen to this program. The topic and subject tonight, restoration and blessings. We're reading from Jeremiah chapter 31. We're now at verse 10. It says, hear the word of the Lord, O you nations. Yeah. Hear the word of the Lord, O you nations, and declare it in the isles afar off. Must be talking about Bermuda and the Caribbean. And declare it in the isles afar off, and say, he who scatters Israel will gather him and keep him as a shepherd does his flock. The first phrase emphasizes the fact that the restoration of the chosen people will be so great an event that it will be of worldwide significance. Verse 11. For the Lord has redeemed Jacob and ransomed him from the hand of him who has stronger than he. Yeah, or who was stronger than he. This refers to the Antichrist, who will be much stronger than Israel. But above all, it refers to his sponsor, Satan. Jesus will defeat the Antichrist at the second coming and will also ransom Israel. Therefore, they shall come and sing in the height of Zion and shall flow together in the goodness of the Lord for wheat and for wine and for oil and for the young of the flock and of the herd. And their soul shall be as a watered garden, and they shall not sorrow any more at all. Here it is. The height of Zion refers to the temple. For nearly 2,000 years they have had no song. Now they shall come and sing and shall flow together to the goodness of the Lord. It pertains to the fact of divisions in the past, but which now will be healed of that breach and shall flow together. And they shall not sorrow any more at all refers to the terrible sorrow of the past, but the absence of this malady at the present, and as well for the future. Verse 13, then shall the virgin rejoice in the dance, both young man and old together, for I will turn their mourning into joy, and will comfort them, and make them rejoice from their sorrow. For I will turn their mourning into joy refers to the great mourning that will take place in Jerusalem and throughout Israel. Regarding what they had previously done to the Messiah, they now realize the terrible mistake they made and the horrible sin they committed. And I will satiate the soul of the priests with fatness, and my people shall be satisfied with my goodness, says the Lord. This tells us that in the coming age of righteousness, yes, that the office of the priest, that's the pastor, will be restored as well. Thus says the Lord, a voice was heard in Ramah, lamentation and bitter weeping. Rahab, that's Rachel, weeping for her children, refused to be comforted for her children because they were not. Rachel was one of the two wives of Jacob. She was the mother of Joseph and Benjamin and therefore of the two kingdoms. Yes. And the two peoples. She wept for her children, figuratively speaking, when they were carried captive to Babylon, and again when they were slain by Herod. Thus, to this extent, was the prophecy fulfilled, as stated. You can read it in Matthew chapter 2, verses 17 and 18. But the weeping and the promise of verse 16 and 17, which we're going to read right now, belong to the future and pertain to the coming great tribulation. Thus says the Lord, refrain your voice from weeping, and your eyes from tears, for your work shall be rewarded. Yes, says the Lord, and they shall come again from the land of the enemy. To come again from the land of the enemy means to be gathered from all over the world after some 2,000 years of dispersion. We're at that 2,000-year period right now. It's coming. And there is hope in your end, says the Lord, that your children shall come again to their own border. Here it is. And there is hope in your end. It's the Lord telling Rachel that her death was not one of darkness and despair, but rather of hope. In fact, the Lord is saying, Rachel, you died and left your children, but you will see them again, and your children shall come again to their own border. That's Israel. You know, the restoration spoken of in this chapter 31 of Jeremiah is God's gracious promise to bring his covenant people, Israel.
you are as an Israel, yes, to bring his covenant people, Israel, back from exile and renew them both physically and spiritually. And even though they had been scattered because of their disobedience, God declared that his love for them had not ended. He, Yahshua, Lord Jesus, promised restoration to the land, restoration of joy, restoration of hope, restoration of, well, you got to repent, yes? And the key is restoration of the heart. The blessed Lord promised that he would write his law on their hearts rather than merely on tablets of stone, so they would truly know who he is, yes? And the central message is that God restores what sin has broken. And I can advise that the restoration of God is more than returning people to a place. It is restoring them to a right relationship with him. You see, God restores sinners by forgiving their sins. That's obvious. When you stop and he gives them a new heart and he brings those that repent into fellowship with himself. This all happens when you repent of your sin, listener. It is funny but true. A man will sin when he is happiest. Are you happy? I have a question, listener. Are you happy? Are you? And when you make two people really happy, one of them is probably you. And I would say this, everyone should do something daily to make others happy, even if it's only to leave them alone every time.

0: come on your time, but he's always on time. Oh, yes, he is. The topic and subject, restoration and blessings. We're reading from the book of Jeremiah, chapter 31. Well, now at verse 18, it says, I have surely heard Ephraim bemoaning himself thus, you have chastised me. And I was chastised as a bullock unaccustomed to the yoke. Turn you me, and I shall be turned, for you are the Lord my God. Now, true conversion has God as its agent and is occasioned by repentance, which Ephraim will do immediately after the second coming. Surely, after that I was turned, I repented. And after that I was instructed, I smote upon my thigh. I was ashamed, yes, even confounded, because I dared bear the reproach of my youth. Surely after that I was turned, proclaims the act performed that was requested in the previous verse, 18, yes. Ephraim could not totally turn himself, but he needed the help of the Lord, which was given. He's there to help you, listener. Is Ephraim my dear son? Is he a pleasant child? For since I spoke against him, I do earnestly remember him still. Therefore, my bowels are troubled for him. I will surely have mercy upon him, says the Lord. Now, in this verse 20, the love of the heart of God throbs for Ephraim. He asks the question, is Ephraim my dear son? This is the voice of the divine speaker who asks if Ephraim, who has so fragrantly, sinned against him, can really be his dear son, his pleasant child. The phrase, I do earnestly remember him still, refers to the promises made regarding Ephraim's restoration. The words, therefore, my bowels are troubled for him, literally means to moan. Yes, it is something akin to human grief in the heart of God for Ephraim. Such is the humility of the Lord of the ages. Verse 21. Set you up waymarks that make you high heaps. Set your heart towards the highway, even the way which you went. Turn again, O virgin of Israel. Turn again to these your cities. Now, the idea is travel the way of repentance. To be sure, there are waymarks all along the way, so you will not be confused, listener. The word waymark means, or that is spoken of here, is the word of God, spoken of in this Bible. The cross of Yeshua, Lord Jesus, is the central waymark pointing to salvation. Verse 22. How long will you go about, O you backsliding daughter? For the Lord has created a new thing in the earth. A woman shall compass a man. The question, how long will you go about, O you backsliding daughter, refers to the virgin of Israel in the previous verse. Actually, the two terms do not go together. They are contradictory. However, the virgin of Israel is what the Lord will make of this backsliding daughter upon her repentance. It is called justification by faith. Yes, it is. Thus says the Lord of hosts, the God of Israel, as yet they shall use this speech in the land of Judah and in the cities thereof, when I shall bring again their captivity. The Lord bless you, O habitation of justice and mountain of holiness. Now, it seems that Israel never quite knew or understood the purpose of this sacrifices, which pointed to a coming Redeemer, or the purpose of the temple, which was the habitation of God, and which pointed to another habitation. In other words, our bodies, our hearts, and our lives. You can cross-reference 1 Corinthians chapter 3, verse 16. Because of her proper repentance, she now fully understands what the Lord is doing, and she eagerly desires to follow him. She will then clearly understand that the Lord is a habitation of justice and mountains of holiness. Justice is his word, and holiness is his person. Verse 24, and there shall dwell in Judah itself and in all the cities thereof together, husbandmen and they who go forth with flocks. The idea of this verse is to proclaim the utter serenity and peace which will envelop Judah and all the cities thereof. You got to be encouraged. Let me do that right now. Be encouraged, listener.
1: Let the devil know that you're encouraged. Let him know that you're encouraged. Let him know. Hallelujah. I don't know about you tonight, but

0: You got to just be encouraged, listener. Here, the topic and subject tonight, restoration and blessings. You know, one thing I can attest is that God declared that he loves you here with an everlasting love. And just like he promises to gather Israel from captivity, he also promised to restore the believer. Is that you? He promised to restore the believer when repentance is made. We're reading from Jeremiah chapter 31. But now at verse 25, and this is what it's saying. I have satiated the weary soul, and I have replenished every sorrowful soul. For I have satiated literally means I have watered, speaking of the wearied soul. Upon this I awaked and beheld, and my sleep was sweet unto me. Upon this I awaked and beheld means that these words of encouragement concerning Israel's future day of great victory have given Jeremiah great hope. Now he has something to hold on to, even though it may be well into the future. As a result, my sleep was sweet unto me. Behold, the days come, says the Lord, that I will sow the house of Israel and the house of Judah with the seed of man and with the seed of beasts. The idea is Israel will once again become a great nation with a large population. You wouldn't think so with all the destruction that's going on. And it shall come to pass that like as I have watched over them to pluck up and to break down and to throw down and to destroy and to afflict, so will I watch over them to build and to plant, says the Lord. Here it is. As I have watched over them refers to continued surveillance, even in their dispersion, and even some protection so that they are not totally destroyed. Now, as the Lord once had to destroy them because of sin, his energy will be spent on rebuilding. This will take place in the coming kingdom age. In those days shall say no more. They shall say no more. The fathers have eaten a sour grape, and the children's teeth are set on edge. By the use of this proverb, the people were saying that the cause of their present difficulty was not because of their own sins, but because of the sins of their fathers. They absolved themselves to blame. But during the coming millennium, this proverb will be no more. But everyone, yes, shall die for his own iniquity. Every man who eats the sour grape, his teeth shall be set on edge. Now, the sense of this verse is that in the coming day of the millennium, with Christ personally ruling, the failure to take responsibility for one's own sins will no longer be possible. There will be perfect judgment and justice in the earth. God cares. He promised to turn mourning into gladness, and the key blessings include peace and hope and forgiveness and mercy. And the criterion is to become a fool for God. And when one literally takes him at his word, meaning you got to be a mule, a donkey, a jackass. And that's when he shows up, when you become foolish for his spoken word. Heard right here each Sunday on Spiritual Connotations Church Radio Service. All because he, God, Yahshua, Lord Jesus, all because he cares for you, listener.
1: Sometimes when you're by yourself,

You know, God cares all about you. All because He, God, Yahshua, Lord Jesus, all because He cares for you. And you're listening to Spiritual Connotations Church Radio Service. The topic and subject tonight, restorations. Are you restored with God? And blessings. My blessings are on the way. You better believe it. You're all going to see it too. Yes. I believe what Paul said. He said, I am crucified with Christ. Yes. Nevertheless, I live. Yet not I, but Christ liveth in me. The old self dies. A new life begins. Sin no longer rules us. We live by faith. Our confidence is no longer in ourselves, but in the Son of God who loved us and gave Himself for us. It's personal. He gave Himself for me, for you. I am crucified with Yahshua. That's Lord Jesus Christ. He is my Redeemer, my Lord, and He is my personal Savior. Is He yours?

Are you crucified with Christ? Yeah, I was crucified with Christ. When Christ hung up on the cross, on the tree that he grew, he had me, Donald Smith, Donald Elroy Bascom Smith, he had me on his mind. The topic and subject, restoration and blessings. Are you restored? And are you getting ready for your blessings? They're coming if you are a believer. Let's close this portion of the service in prayer. Let's pray. I love a prayer. Oh, blessed Lord, I thank you for using me to speak this word tonight. We come before your throne of grace with grateful hearts, thanking you for the promises of restoration and blessings found in Jeremiah chapter 31. Yes, Lord, you are the God who restores the broken, heals the wounded, forgives the repentant, and gives hope to those who trust in you. Dear Lord God Almighty, restore every soul that has wandered, strengthen every weary believer, and renew every heart that longs to walk in your righteousness. I pray that you replace every sorrow with joy, despair with hope, and let mourning, all the crying, turn to gladness for those who have lost loved ones along the way. May your blessings overflow in our homes, in our churches, our families, and in this country, Bermuda especially. I am asking, Father God, remind us that when the enemy rises against us, there is no weapon formed against the believer that shall prosper, because you are our defender and our shield of protection. When our hearts grow weary along this life's journey, I ask that you speak to our hearts. Give us fresh courage and wisdom and peace that passes all understanding. We thank you for your faithfulness every time. Every time we have stumbled, your mercy has lifted us up. Every time we have needed strength, your grace has been sufficient. I pray that the words heard each Sunday on Spiritual Connotations Church radio service encourage the unbeliever, because you care, and because the believer was crucified with Yeshua, all on our behalf, we have forgiveness, redemption, and eternal life. Help the new believer, dear God, to be crucified with Yeshua daily, that we may no longer live for ourselves, but for him who loved us and gave himself for us. And as we leave these airways, may your blessings overtake us as we walk in obedience. Let our witness draw sinners to repentance. Strengthen your saints, dear God, that we may bring glory to your saving name. Keep us throughout this week and protect us, yes, Lord, and bring us back next week so that we may lift the name of Yeshua, some say Lord Jesus. I ask and pray, and the believer, those are the saints of God. Believe it, and they will say, amen. I had to

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